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0: All right, when we come back, we'll have more President Trump's speech from earlier today at the United Nations. I mean, he was on his AAA game today and just laying out to the world American greatness and his foreign policy and why the world needs American dominance and for the cause of liberty and freedom worldwide. More on the other side. 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
6: 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A reporter tried to warn local police, but was ignored.
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0: of the FBI jobs website. The group reportedly says the hack was not financially motivated. Instead, it apparently wants the FBI to take down a bureau bulletin criticizing the hacking group from earlier this year.
1: And one of the greatest pitchers in baseball history calls it a career.
2: Verlander allowed 2 runs and 5 hits while striking out 6 in his 91-pitch outing against the Pirates, the final of his career. When he was taken out of the game, his 7-year-old daughter Genevieve met him on the mound. Needless to say, that's when the emotions got the best of everyone. Verlander finishes his career with a 3.33 ERA and 3,560 strikeouts, 8th on the career list. I'm Jay Berman, Fox News.
1: And I'm Carmen Robertson. This is Fox News.
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1: I'm Greg Bell, and we begin with The Private Eye. And then it's Tom Collins as Frank Chandler, a.k.a. Chandu the Magician. Dick Powell was a 1930s big screen song and dance man, who also carved out a nice little radio career. He starred first in the detective series Rogue's Gallery, and then in this one right here. Joined by Virginia Gregg as Helen, Ed Begley Sr. as Lieutenant Walt Levinson, and Wilms Herbert as Sergeant Otis. With Tommy Bernard, Sammy Hill, Lou Krugman, and Parley Bear. Known as the Newspaper Boy. It's from October 15th of 1949.

0: stars Dick Powell as Richard Diamond, private detective.
1: Hello there, this is Diamond. I've got a little office near 53rd Street on Broadway, 8th floor. My business? Trouble. What kind of trouble? Well, take your pick. If you come up with something unusual, a new kind of trouble, drop around and see me. Because I'm known along the big street as a shamus, a gumshoe, or to the guy on Park Avenue as a private detective. If you happen to be stuck with your problem, for $100 a day in expenses, I'll chase it around until I can catch up and break its back. I average about 20 fast rounds a week with old man trouble, and so far, the decision's been on my side. But don't misunderstand me. It's my business to beat him, but I respect him. Trouble goes to work with every trick in the book. So I play it the same way, and believe me, when I put him away for the count, I don't clap my little hands in glee. I know he's just taking a rest, and he'll be back again with some new stunts. Want to know how he works? Well, the other day, I was on the way to my office. I stopped at the corner newsstand, 53rd and Broadway, to buy a paper and to say hello to an old friend.
2: Hi, Mr. Diamond.
1: Well, hello, Jeff. How's the newspaper business?
2: Oh, swell. How's the detective racket?
1: Oh, swell.
2: Hey, you don't sound too happy.
1: Jeff, I couldn't be happier if my hair was on fire. Take my advice, son. When you grow up, be sure and get a job that pays off every week in that little white envelope. Don't ever become a private detective. It's like a penny getting lost in a gum machine.
2: Well, I'm going to stick to the newspaper business.
1: Good for you.
2: Say, I was just about to go across the street to Mary Lou's and get some ice cream. How about it? Can I buy you a cone?
1: Now, that is a beautiful idea. Let's go.
2: Aren't you coming to work a little late, Mr. Diamond?
1: Well, you see, Jeff, I was up kind of late. Research, you know.
2: Yeah, I know. I see him going into your office all the time. That blonde last week stopped traffic all the way to 42nd Street.
1: Yeah, she was lovely. Got tired of social standards and shot her husband right through his morning cup of coffee.
2: Was that the one in the headline?
1: That's the one.
3: Oh, hello, Jeff.
2: Hi, Mary Lou. Take a seat, Mr. Diamond.
3: Well, what do you and your friend have?
2: Well, I'm going to have a double strawberry. How about it, Mr. Diamond?
1: Sounds great.
3: Two double strawberries.
2: Oh, this is Mr. Diamond, Mary Lou. His office is in that building across the street.
3: Oh, how do you do?
1: How are you, Mary?
3: Well, all right, I guess. Business could get better, and I wouldn't mind at all. Here are your cones.
2: This is on me, Mr. Diamond.
1: Oh, no, now put it away.
2: Oh, now, come on. I asked you over, and that makes it my treat. Here's a five, Mary Lou. Mr. Diamond's money isn't any good today.
1: Tell you what I'll do, Jeff. Give me a five a minute.
2: Sure, here.
1: Now, if you can tell me whose picture's on this bill, you can buy the cones.
2: That a deal?
1: That's a deal.
2: Lincoln. Well, what's the matter? That's right, isn't it?
1: Hmm? Oh, yeah.
2: What's wrong?
1: Where did you get this bill, Jeff?
2: Well, I just made change for it a few minutes. Hey, what's the matter with that dough?
3: You two act like you'd never seen a $5 bill before.
1: Well, this Finn's counterfeit.
2: What?
1: That's right. Good job, too.
3: You sure?
1: Yep. One of the best engraving jobs I've ever run across. Paper's not too good.
2: Oh, that's swell. That's real great. I get zipped out of a whole $5.
1: Who gave it to you?
2: I remember the guy, all right. He came by just before you did. Made change for him, the heel.
1: Yeah, $5 is a lot of papers.
2: I'll say it is.
3: Well, maybe you're wrong. You could be.
2: Not Mr. Diamond. He's a private detective. He used to be a cop.
1: Look, Jeff, mind if I take this bill along with me?
2: Nah. What good's it gonna do me?
1: Oh, it's not so bad. Here, I'll give you a good $5 for it.
2: No, sir. You only learn by mistakes. I made a big one, so I'm out $5. I'll get along.

0: Look, it's worth the $5. I'm just buying it from you.
1: Yeah, sure, Jeff. Go ahead and take it.
2: Thanks a lot, Mr. Diamond, but I just can't.
0: Okay, Jeff. Maybe I can find the guy who slipped this to you. Maybe we can get your $5 back.
2: What are you going to do?
0: Take a run down to the Fifth Precinct. See how much of this stuff is floating around New York. Now, I want you to do something for me, Jeff.
2: Sure, anything.
0: I want you to keep an eye out for the guy who gave you this phone.
2: I'm way ahead of you.
0: Well, now, that's what I'm afraid of. I want you to promise me if you do spot him not to do anything until you get in touch with me. Promise?
2: Yeah, okay.
0: Well, I'll be at the station. Ask for Lieutenant Levinson's office.
2: Right.
0: Here's for the ice cream, Mary Lou. Good ice cream, too.
1: Oh, thanks. I make it here. Right in back. Take a quart home some night.
0: I always do, but it generally has a cork in it. I left Mary Lou's ice cream parlor and headed for the Fifth Precinct Police Station. I don't usually start something like that, but when a kid gets fleeced out of a whole day's pay, I get a little hot under the collar. I walked into the squad room and spotted Sergeant Otis putting shine on his big shoes.
3: Oh, it's you, Diamond.
0: Now, what good is that going to do you, Otis? You can lose a whole can of polish in the cracks.
3: What do you mean? My shoes ain't cracked so bad.
0: Well, maybe not, but I've seen bacon that looked better.
3: If you want to see the lieutenant, go on in.
0: Thank you, Sergeant. Until we meet again?
3: Why don't you stop trying to be so funny?
0: Sergeant, I'll do it if you'll do something for me.
3: What?
0: Cut off your head. That face could start a Harry Carey epidemic. Hello, Walt. Now, what the devil's the about?
4: What do you mean?
0: That bilious explosion you just popped up with, Sound like you just swallowed a whole pineapple.
4: Why?
0: What do you mean, why?
4: Who's dead?
0: Huh?
4: The body you said you found.
0: The body I said... No, Walt. You're not built for it.
4: Who?
0: No, Walt. It's my routine. It won't work for you.
4: Oh, I don't know what you're talking about.
0: Well, sure you do. You wanted to know who's dead. Well, I'm not going to tell you.
4: Huh?
0: Don't try to be cute with me. You know what it's all about. I'm not going to be the fall guy. You just hunt for the body.
4: Wait a minute. I don't know anything about a body.
0: You wanted to know who's dead, didn't you?
4: Sure, but that was just a gag.
0: Okay, have your fun, but I'm not going to tell you.
4: Tell me what?
0: Who's dead?
4: You mean somebody really is?
0: What are you talking about?
4: Well, I'm talking about what you just said. Now, who's dead?
0: That's a stupid question.
4: Why is it?
0: Well, if you don't know who's dead, what the devil are you doing in charge of homicide? Go on over to the robbery detail.
4: Now, you wait a minute. You said...
0: Yes, Walt?
4: Oh, get out of here.
0: I did not. I never said, oh, get out of here. When I came in, I said, hello, Walt, and you said, uh-huh. Then I said, what do you mean, uh-huh? You wanted to know where the body was.
4: I did not. I said, who's dead?
0: Why?
4: Oh, no, please, I'm an old man.
0: Oh, Walt, get away from that window and take a look at this.
4: Oh, please, do I have to? It'll probably explode.
0: Now, be a good boy and open your little eyes.
4: Oh, all right, but I just know I'll be sorry.
0: Here.
4: You don't owe me any money.
0: Well, if I did, I'd make sure to pay you off in this stuff.
4: Why, what's wrong with... Where'd you get this?
0: Some guy slipped it to Jeff, the newsboy. He got change for it.
4: Oh, that certainly is a nice stunt.
0: Well, maybe the guy didn't know he was passing counterfeit.
4: I doubt it. You don't give a newsboy $5 for a paper.
0: Okay, tell me about it.
4: Well, the stuff's been flooding the city. We can't get a lead. Picked up a couple of passes, but they won't crack.
0: How do they work?
4: Look, Rick, this isn't my department. The Treasury boys are working on it right now. Why don't you go over and talk to them?
0: Well, if you want to be snooty about it.
4: Now, you wait a minute, Diamond. Yeah? Lieutenant Levinson, homicide.
5: Is Mr. Diamond there?
4: Now, wait a minute. Rick, it's for you. Yeah, wait just a minute. Here, Diamond, and if you're mixed up in something...
0: Walt, be quiet. Hello?
5: Mr. Diamond?
0: Yeah, Jeff?
5: Yeah, I just spotted the guy who slipped me the phony bill. He went into the bar next to the ice cream parlor.
0: You stay where you are. I'll be right over.
5: I'll be at the stand.
4: Rick.
0: Yeah?
4: Please.
0: Walt.
4: Yeah?
0: Bye.

0: Jeff.
1: Oh, Mr. Diamond. He hasn't come out yet. He's still in the bar.
0: Come on.
1: Where are we going?
0: Leave your papers for a second. I want you to point him out.
1: Okay. He's a big guy. You better be careful.
0: Big guys always make me careful.
1: You want me to go in with you?
0: Just stick your head in the door and point him out, and then go on back to your papers. If I start bleeding, I'll scream. See him?
1: No. Yeah, there he is. Over in that booth.
0: Well, well, well.
1: You know him?
0: Yeah. Go on back to your stand.
1: Oh, golly, Mr. Diamond, can't I?
0: No, Jeff, go on back.
1: Okay.
0: Hello, Walker.
2: Oh,

0: want, Shamus?
1: Well, I'll have a talk. Mind if I sit down?
0: Does it make any difference?
1: Not much.
0: Then sit.
1: You passed a phony five spot this morning.
0: I did? Well, shame on me.
1: How many more you got on you?
0: I don't know what you're talking about.
1: You want me to turn you upside down, shake it out of you?
0: Diamond.
1: Yeah?
0: Bull.
1: Walker.
0: Yeah?
2: Away, you! Let go! Oh, my arm.
1: You want it back?
2: Yeah.
1: Oh. Now, let's see your pockets.
0: Okay.
1: Get on your feet. I want to see what you're doing.
0: All right.
1: Okay, dump them.
0: Hey, what's going on here?
1: Just relax, bartender. I'm taking care of some business.
0: There ain't going to be any rough stuff in my joint, so you better relax, sonny.
2: Yeah, make this guy take his big paws off of me. He's trying to shake me down.
0: Oh, yeah? You want me to call the cops, sonny?
1: Maybe that's not a bad idea. How about it, Walker? You want him to call the law?
2: I don't care who he calls. Just get out of my way, Diamond.
1: You're not going anywhere.
0: Now, I told you to lay off, sonny, and I meant it.
2: Now, let him go, you hear me?
1: Look out, he's making a break.
0: Just let him be.
1: Get out of my way, Pop. You're too old to lose another set of teeth.
0: I ain't turning you loose until that guy makes the street.
1: Sorry, Pop, you better take a chair.
3: What happened?
1: You see which way you went?
3: Yeah, there it goes around that corner.
1: Stay at the ice cream parlor, Jeff, so I can get you if I need you. I took off like a seagull in a hurricane. I turned the corner and spotted my man jumping into our cab, so I did the same. He led me across town to a little dive on 13th Street and got out of his cab. My boy parked up the block, and we watched while Walker looked around for a tail. When he was satisfied, he'd given me the shake. He went in. I paid off my cabbie and followed. It was another bar, and Walker wasn't anywhere in the room. I sat down, ordered a beer, and waited. After about 10 minutes, I saw a couple of guys wander out of a door in the back. A couple of minutes later, a couple of more wandered out. So I wandered in. It was a small-time gambling setup. The kind you can throw in the back of your car if the cops come. I started getting that lousy feeling again. You don't just walk into a place like that unless someone wants you to. And if they do, it's usually because they got it fixed so you stay around. Maybe permanently.
0: What are you tailing me for, Diamond?
1: Why? Make you uncomfortable?
0: Yeah.
1: That's a cozy setup. Good way to get rid of bad money. Pay the winner off with counterfeit.
0: I think we'd better go back to my office.
1: Oh, I don't know. I might have a little fun here. I'll bet if one of those guys at the table knew he was going to be paid off in counterfeit, he'd just about tear this place apart. And you, too.
0: Diamond, don't be stupid.
1: Oh, something new's been added.
0: Yeah, and it makes so much noise when it goes off. Let's go back to my office, huh?
1: For some reason, I just can't think of a good argument not to.
0: This way. Have a seat.
1: My ankles get lumpy when I sit down. Bad circulation.
0: Then stand on your head.
1: It doesn't work. I keep talking to toes all day.
0: How'd you get onto this setup?
1: Oh, luck. You passed a bad bill to a newspaper boy. He spotted you for me.
0: You know what happens to you?
1: No. As a matter of fact, I was thinking what's going to happen to you.
0: What do you mean?
1: Treasury boys, homicide, Fifth Precinct. And tomorrow we're taking a full-page ad in the Times. You should do a big business.
0: You're lying.
1: Okay. I think I'll sit down while you wrestle with it.
0: You mean the team I know about this place and me?
1: The only way they'll get to know you any better is when they give you a room number at Sing Sing. Oh, you mind if I put my feet up?
0: Oh, go ahead.
1: He kept asking questions, not waiting for answers. He was good and worried. And as long as I could keep him that way, the longer I was going to keep on breathing.
0: I don't believe one rotten thing you said, Diamond.
1: Okay. He kept trying to convince himself that I was lying. He wanted to shoot me in the worst way. He moved around behind his desk and sat down. Bless his little heart. I had both feet on the front of his desk, so I shoved out his heart. I pinned him against the wall of the desk and jumped up to get better leverage. I shoved so hard the front of the desk nearly cut him in two. He was stuck and he couldn't use his arms.
2: I can't breathe.
1: You want to tell me about it?
2: I don't know a thing.
1: Okay. You look pretty silly from the waist down. Come on, Walker. If I mash you anymore, they'll be able to use you for wallpaper.
2: Yeah. Okay.
1: Now leave the gun in your pocket. When I pull the desk back, put your hands on top of it. You try a stunt and you end up in halves.
2: Okay. What do you want to know?
1: Who's the big wheel behind the counterfeit ring?
2: You give me a chance if I tell you.
1: No deals.
2: Can't blame me for trying.
1: All right, you try.

0: Now, you want back in the vice?
1: No. I'll tell you.
0: Walker! He died with his head rolled back and his eyes staring up like he wanted to starve for trying. Whoever shot him had been out in the alley and had nailed him through the window. I looked out, but the killer had disappeared. So I put in a call to homicide, and finally, Walt and his boys arrived.
2: Diamond, don't you ever get tired of corpses.
0: Well, of course not. I just do my bit and try to make you happy.
2: Hey, you want me to call the wagon and get the coroner down here, Lieutenant?
3: No, Otis. I thought we might all sit around and wait for the dead man to say something.
2: Oh, I was only asking, Lieutenant.
3: Well, start using that mallet head of yours, you mallet head, and make a report.
2: Okay.
3: Now, Diamond, I want to know how you got mixed up in this thing.
0: Well, the dead man was the one who slipped the paper boy the 45. I tailed him, and he was just about to tell me who was behind the ring when he got a hole in his head.
3: Oh, he was going to tell you, was he? Just like that. What did you do? Set his clothes on fire?
0: No. We were playing truth and consequences, and he fibbed, so I...
3: Now, you stop that. This guy was the only link we had on the counterfeit ring. And you have to fix it so he dies. Rick, there's enough phony money floating around New York right now to start another Black Friday. This is the best setup we've run into since Dad Foster operated in 1937.
0: Dad Foster?
3: Yeah, Dad Foster. You remember hearing about him?
0: Yeah, is he still doing time?
3: No, he served his sentence and he's gone straight ever since.
0: How do you know? Where is he?
3: He runs a little saloon on 53rd Street.
0: 53rd? Thanks, Walt.
3: Oh, now, you wait a minute. Who the devil are you calling?
0: A quiz program. I want to win an electric chair.
3: Oh.
4: Mary Lou's Ice Cream Parlor.
0: Is Jeff the newsboy there?
4: Why, yes. It's for you, Jeff.
5: Thanks.
4: Hello?
0: Jeff, this is Mr. Diamond. I want you to do me a favor.
5: Sure, anything for you.
0: Okay, now, you know the saloon next to the ice cream parlor?
5: Yeah.
0: You know the bartender?
5: Yeah, old guy. Buys the paper from me every night.
0: All right. Now, stay in the parlor and keep an eye on the front of the saloon. If the bartender comes out, find out where he goes. But for Pete's sake, be careful.
5: Sure, Mr. Diamond. I'll do what you say. Is something up?
0: Well, could be. Now, if anything happens before I get there, call Lieutenant Levinson. I'll tell you all about it when I see you.
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6: You're getting to be a pretty important fella, Jeff. Phone calls now.
7: Oh, that was Mr. Diamond. He wants me to stay here and keep an eye on the front of the saloon. Okay?
6: Oh, sure, of course. But why did he want you to do that?
7: Oh, it's something big, I think. Something to do with the bartender that works there.
6: The bartender?
7: Yeah. I'll just sit up in front here and keep an eye out.
6: Look, Jeff, watch the store for me, will you? I've got to go in back and pack some ice cream to be sent out.
7: Sure. Mary Lou! Mary Lou! Guess I'd better get it myself. Mary Lou's ice cream parlor.
8: Can I talk with Mary Lou?
7: She went in back. I'll get her for you. Just a minute.
8: Thank you.
6: I tell you, it's getting too risky. That Diamond's a private detective.
9: Yeah, he came in the bar and started to rough up Walker.
6: Well, that stupid Walker should have been more careful about passing out that money. What if Diamond catches him and makes him talk?
9: He caught up, but he didn't make Walker talk.
6: What do you mean?
9: I took care of Walker. I got a good shot at him from the alley.
6: Well, maybe it's better like that. But look, if we don't... Hello?
8: Yes?
7: Mary Lou wasn't here. Get off the line.
8: What? What?
7: Yeah, get off!
10: Operator.
7: Get me the 5th Precinct Police Station. It's a matter of life and death.
10: I'll connect you.
7: Oh, golly, please hurry.
10: I'm ringing.
8: 5th Precinct.
7: Is Mr. Richard Diamond around there? He said to call Lieutenant Levinson.
8: Oh, Diamond isn't here. That is the lieutenant.
7: You know where I can reach them?
8: Yeah, but that's about it all. Who's this?
7: I'm a friend of Mr. Diamond's. I'm in an ice cream parlor.
8: Ice cream parlor? Look, son.
7: No. I just heard someone say that they'd killed a man named Walker, and I think I know who's behind the counterfeit ring.
8: What's your address?
7: It's...
8: Hello? Hello, kid? What's wrong? Hello?
11: Good lucky we came out this way.
6: I wonder how he heard us.
11: Walk back and open the door. What are we going to do with him?
6: Well, tie him up and gag him. There's a closet in the back, and we can put him in there until he's safe to take him out.
11: Oh, okay. But he's making too much trouble the way he is. Okay.
6: I can get him back there. You better go on over to the bar in case someone shows up.
11: All right. Later tonight, I'll take the kid down.

0: Now, you listen here, young fella. If you're back here for trouble...
1: Dad, I'm back for a lot of trouble, and I think you're going to help me out.
0: You'd better leave, sonny, or I'll call the law.
1: Why don't you?
0: What do you want?
1: I want to know how long you've been back in the counterfeit racket.
0: Now, look, sonny, I've been going straight for a long time.
1: You know something, Dad? I don't think so. Let's get down to the station and talk about it.
0: You got a warrant, Shamus?
1: I got a nasty disposition. You want me to show you?
0: No.
1: You want a gun, Dad?
0: Why, what difference does it make?
1: I'm going to look at it. A guy named Walker got dead from a gun. Now, let's see it.
0: Sonny.
1: What is it?
0: I can't show it to you.
1: Yeah, why not?
0: Because I got it under the bar pointed right at your belly. If I drag it out, it might scare the customers.
1: Oh, it's like that, huh?
0: It sure is. You see that door there in the back?
1: I know.
0: That's a good boy. You just keep walking along your side of the bar and don't try anything. I just had my floor scrubbed. It'd be a shame to spill you all over. Okay. Open the door. Go on out. Up the alley.
1: You shoot Walker?
0: I might have.
1: Oh, where you got your printing presses?
0: You're just full of questions, aren't you, sonny? Okay. Stop here.
1: Behind the ice cream parlor, huh? Well.
2: Mary!
1: Make mine hot fudge with the nuts. Wait.
2: Mary!
3: Just a minute. Say, what's the idea? I thought you... Oh,
1: good afternoon. I'm selling a new brand of Indian nuts, great for banana splits.
3: What's the shamus doing here?
0: He's too smart. I gotta cut off his education.
3: Are you crazy? This guy's got friends. That kid was calling the fifth precinct, remember?
1: Kid?
3: Yeah, your little news hound.
1: What did you do with him?
0: He's all right until tonight. We got him locked up.
1: Dad, I think I'll make you eat that .38.
0: I don't think so. No difference if I kill you right here.
3: Oh, hold it, Dad. We can't have a gun going off back here. Even if we could hide the shamus, they'd find the presses.
1: Oh, so that's it. Those ice cream machines, the cover-up.
0: Ain't he smart.
1: What do you do? Ship the stuff out in ice cream cartons?
3: What's with you? You want a tour of inspection?
0: Come on, now, take it easy. He won't be smart for long.
3: Well, how are you going to do it?
0: We're going to take a walk, aren't we, Shamus?
1: Oh, I have the most horrible instep. I'll never make it without skates or something.
0: You'll make it. Come on, the car's around front.
4: Hey, what's happening in the street?
3: Oh, Dad.
0: Yeah, it's only some drunk come out of the bar the wrong way. Funny, I didn't see him in
4: there. Oh, this is a very confusing thing. If this is 53rd Street, somebody's stolen some building. Oh, hey, hello.
0: Now, take it easy, Shamus. I'm putting the gun in my pocket, but it's still right in line with your belt.
3: I'm going back inside.
0: No. Play it straight. Just like we were talking.
4: Well, you're pretty unsociable, to say the least. What's the matter? Can't you even say hello?
0: I'm lost. Sure. You're in an alley. The entrance is right out there.
4: Oh, yeah? Oh, would you mind showing me? I seem to be a little confused.
0: Now, look, it's right up there. Just keep going.
5: Hey, where'd you go?
1: Oh, no.
5: Oh, there you are, Lieutenant.
1: Lieutenant.
3: Hit the cop.
1: Look out, Walt. Look out. Let me go, Walt. Come on, Dad. Give me that gun.
3: Let go of me. Let me go, you
1: laughing
3: topper.
1: You got him, Rick?
5: Come on,
1: play.
5: Let me.
1: Now you will.
5: Let
1: just
5: me
1: take
5: go.
1: It easy, lady.
5: Hey, what's going on?
1: Otis. Yeah? Go out and start walking around the block.
0: Huh?
1: You hear me? Go on.
0: Okay, but I don't get it. What do you want me to walk around the block for?
1: I want you to get used to it, because that's what you're going to be doing for the rest of your time on the force.
0: Oh.
1: In Flatbush.
0: Flatbush?
1: Yes.
0: No.

0: Diamond. Thanks for the dinner invitation, but where are we going?
1: Well, I'm going to introduce you to my gal. She's a redhead, Jeff, so no cracks about my office research.
0: Oh, sure. But don't you think you should have called her first? How do you know she's got enough dinner?
1: Jeff, this girl's got more steaks in her deep freezer than a bullfight arena sees in a year. Here we are.
2: Yes? Oh, good evening, Mr. Diamond.
1: Good evening, Francis. This is Jeff, Francis. He's going to have dinner with us.
0: Hi.
2: Oh, hi. Come right in. Miss Asher's in the study, Mr. Diamond.
1: Thank you, Francis.

0: Mr. Diamond.
1: Yes?
0: You know the various items that you've left with me for safekeeping?
1: Look, Francis, I promise I'll get them out of Hawk as soon as I get a paying client.
0: Oh, no, no, it's not that, sir. I didn't really want to hold them as security in the first place. But as long as you insisted in such a fine collection, I'd like to show them to, well, to my girl, sir.
1: Why, sure, Francis. I didn't know you had a girl.
0: Oh, yes, sir. She's the upstairs maid in the apartment below us.
1: Oh.
0: I'm afraid I told her a wee fib to get acquainted, as it were. She thinks I'm an undercover agent, and I'm afraid I'm going to have to prove it.
1: Well, my gun and the badge should do the trick. And if it doesn't work, just get under a cover.
0: Oh, my God! That was a real... Yes, sir. Good evening, sir.
1: Come on, Jeff. We're not appreciated.
2: Rick. Oh, hello.
3: Hello.
1: Helen, this is Jeff, the boy who's helping me send Dad Foster and company back to prison. Jeff, this is Helen Asher.
2: Yes, sir. Well, thank you, Jeff.
1: They had him locked up in the closet for a couple of hours, and he looked kind of hungry when he got him out. How about it, honey? You think you can grind up another cow?
2: Oh, well, there's plenty for Jeff and me, but you've got to make up for three things.
1: Three things?
2: Yes. First of all, you haven't called me in 2 days. Second, you're half hour late for dinner. And third, well, I'll tell you later.

0: just heard Richard Diamond, Private Detective, starring Dick Powell. Helen was played by Virginia Gregg, Lieutenant Levinson by Ed Begley. Also in our cast were Wilms Herbert, Tommy Bernard, Sammy Hill, Lou Krugman, and Polly Bear. Music was under the direction of Frank Worth. Richard Diamond is written by Blake Edwards and directed by Richard Sandville. Dick Powell soon will be seen in the screen version of the best-selling novel, Mrs. Mike. Now, this is Eddie King inviting you to be with us again at the same time next week when we will again bring you Dick Powell as Richard Diamond, Private Detective.
1: Newspaper Boy, an episode of Richard Diamond, Private Detective from October 15th of 1949. The film being promoted at the end there, Mrs. Mike, not only starred Dick Powell, but also Evelyn Keyes, Nan Boardman, Angela Clark, and Will Wright. Mrs. Mike was adapted for radio a couple of times, for Lux Radio Theater and the Screen Director's Playhouse. I'm Greg Bell, and moving on, because up next on When Radio Was, it's our weekly visit with Chandu the Magician. 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
4: 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In gypsy dress, Princess Naji has secretly entered Montavania for a conference with Frank Chandler. But when she learns from Dorothy that the malevolent dwarf Arenye is in the castle, she insists on speaking to him at once, unknown to Chandler. Over Dorothy's protests, Naji enters the locked room. Suddenly, fire breaks out on the lower floor. Almost instantly, the old woodwork is blazing furiously. Hurrying the regents outside, Chandler discovers where Naji is. Flames are racing up the stairway behind him as he opens the door. He lowers Naji from the window, and below, the family looks up, terrified and helpless, as the upper floors collapse with a crash. Chandu, the Magician.
5: Come on, Mom.
6: You can't just stand here in the snow.
7: Oh, I'm not cold, Bob.
8: Mother, do you really think Uncle Frank... I mean, he didn't.
7: Darling, of course he didn't get out.
8: Oh, but Mother...
7: You saw him there in the window? The floor must have given away.
5: If he hadn't taken time to get that little shrimp Arenye out, he could have made it himself. Let's go, Mom.
7: Oh, not yet, Bob. I can't think what to do.
8: I just know he can't be in there.
5: You're only making it worse for Mom, Beth.
8: Oh, no, I'm not, Bob. Mother, I bet this is what the yogi meant.
7: Meant by what, Betty?
8: Well, you know, about not being deceived by the appearance of death. Let's go around to the front and see if he's
7: there. Betty. Those messages from the yogi were for Uncle Frank, not for us.
8: They might not have been.
5: Look, Mom, you can't do any good here. Let me take you to Mr. Mason. Well, that's what Uncle Frank would say, I bet.
7: Well, oh, I suppose you may as well. I'll have to send a telegram to your father.
5: You'd think the fire department could have got up here before the whole place caved in.
8: Oh, I bet there's no such thing as a fire department.
5: Yeah.
8: And I bet somehow or other Uncle Frank got out anyway.
5: Don't keep saying that, will you?
8: I will, too. I just don't believe that he... Well, listen, Mother. There's a carriage coming up the hill.
5: I wonder if it's Mr. Mason. I bet you can see this fire from 50 miles. Come on, Mom. You can ride down to the consulate.
9: That's a good idea, though.
8: Huh? Uncle Frank! Oh, Frank!
5: My God.
8: I told you he'd get out.
5: My golly, I sure didn't think you'd make it. How'd you do it?
8: By magic, didn't you, Uncle Frank?
9: Well, there was no other way. Where's Naji?
10: Naji? I forgot all about her. I'll go and see.
9: Well, where did you leave her?
5: Around here in the back where we were standing.
11: Mr. Chandler.
9: No, Mr. Mason.
11: Thank heaven you're all here. When I saw the plane...
9: Just a minute, there's still someone missing.
11: Good Lord. Still in there? Who?
9: No, she was outside, but

0: Well, perhaps I'd better tell you about her now. Mason, it looks as though I'll have to impose on you to a certain extent.
1: My dear fellow, all of you must come down and stay with me at the consulate, of course.
0: Well, thank you, but the rest of us can go to a hotel.
1: Nonsense, I won't hear of it.
0: And the point is, this lady's in the country, well, illegally.
1: Mr. Chandler, I'm surprised you take such a risk.
0: She took the risk herself. I had no idea she was coming. And I certainly thought she could leave without being discovered.
1: Women seem to think restrictions are made to be outwitted. How did she pass the border inspection?
0: She came through the mountains.
1: Alone?
0: No,
1: but how could she possibly...
0: I'd rather not explain, except to say that she didn't come here because of a feminine whim. She's working with me, and she had information she didn't wish to trust the mails.
1: I see. Well, it's risky business, but I'll do what I can.
0: Thank you. Can you trust your servants not to tell anyone?
1: Oh, certainly. They've been with me for years. Mr. Chandler, did you save anything from the fire?
0: Not a thing. 5 minutes after it broke through from the cellars, it was too late.
2: We found Nazi, Uncle Frank. See? He's all right.
0: Good. We're going down to Lobova now.
3: We'll get in the carriage, then. Nodgy?
1: Please do, Mrs. Regent. Why do you think the fire started in the cellars, Mr. Chandler?
0: It must have been running along those heavy beams under the floors for more than an hour. It was deliberately set.
1: No. You know who did it?
0: Yes. And I wonder what became of him.
1: Of whom?
0: Bob! What happened to Urania?
4: Gosh, I don't know, Uncle Frank. I couldn't hold on to him.
1: Who was it?
0: A particularly vicious little dwarf. He'd just confessed to me that he'd shot the king.
1: Are you serious? And he got away?
0: Yes, because of the fire. Well, there's no reason to wait here any longer. It must have to burn itself out.
1: Fortunately, there are no other buildings up here.
0: Yes. I'm wondering how Dmitri will take the news.
1: Surely you don't think he was responsible for it?
0: I'm not too sure. I've found certain things in the castle that might have been quite embarrassing to Dmitri. Well, shall we go?
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10: A gentleman to see you, sir.
11: Well, you know better than to announce a visitor without giving me his name.
10: You refuse.
12: Enough of this.
11: Look, sir, if I had known.
12: Dmitri, have you nothing better to do than sit here in Messrs. Library pretending to be a strong man?
11: Metzos left his files in disorder, Roxo.
12: Files! The whole country's in disorder. I was not even questioned at the frontier.
11: An error for which the border guard will be shot.
12: And how many other men do you suppose have entered as I did, unquestioned?
11: Metzos has been dead only one day.
12: I did not come here to listen to your excuses.
11: Oh, please, take this chair, Roxo. You are still far from well.
12: Do not regard the stories of my illness too seriously. It suits me very well that the newspaper should print them. According to them, I am at the door of death.
11: You do not look well, Roxo.
12: Enough! Now, what have you done with Chandler?
11: It goes well, Roxo. Fremont.
12: You are lying, Dmitri. When first I sent you here, you were filled with certainty. What is wrong now?
11: These things require time.
12: You have had time.
11: Did you not see the flames as you came from the station? The castle is burned.
12: Are you trying to tell me Chandler is dead? I do not believe it.
11: Oh, no, no, no, no, monsieur. I am only saying that with the underground temple destroyed, it will be much more difficult to proceed.
12: Weeks ago, you reported that you had invoked the blackest of all the ancient curses upon Chandler, upon his whole family, even Regent.
11: It is true.
12: Then you are no sorcerer. By the ruin of the world, Chandler cannot be the only man alive to perform these tricks.
11: They are not tricks, Roxar.
12: You were to separate the family regent. You were to send the boy to me to work against Chandler. One by one, they were to become what you call lost ones. Well?
11: Well, it is unfortunate. I do not like to have to say this, but you cannot understand these things.
12: If I understood them, I would have no need of you.
11: You must permit me to proceed in my own way.
12: You have attempted this sorcery and you have failed.
11: You know I do not fail. The boy in Paris, Comte Stéphane, Mademoiselle Roger.
12: We speak of Chandler.
11: Roxo, permit me. Little brandy, you should not excite yourself. It is not poison. I will drink with you. A votre santé.
12: I will not be put off, Dmitri. Your sorcery has failed. Confess it.
11: Roxa, I am more than a sorcerer, much more. I can accomplish more than Metzos dare to dream of. He was a clod.

0: simple soldier who never should have laid aside his riot.
1: This is your confession. You have failed.
0: Only with the boy, young regent.
1: You fool!
0: Chandler discovered my plan before I was prepared. Ah, that is nothing, Roxar, this thing.
1: You will leave for Paris tonight.
0: Roxar, you are not thinking...
1: I will not tolerate failure.
0: If I go, who's to keep order here? The peasants are ready to revolt since the dwarf shot Pavel Karowitz. They are prepared to restore the throne. His son Nicholas has become an idol overnight.
1: I will dispose of Nicholas. Dmitri, you will go.
0: Monsieur Roxor, your long illness has dulled your wits. You cannot afford to be seen here.
1: No.
0: Chandler knows you. He will know why you have come. He will report to his government.
1: Nonsense. As far as the world is concerned, I have come to pay my last respects to my friend Mestre. Enough. I've seen men like you before. The embassies are filled with them, trying to gain power only by scheming.
0: This? From you, Roxor?
1: I tell you, the fist is the weapon. The iron fist. I have finished with you, Dmitri.
0: Impossible.
1: Where are the regent notes? Aranya has brought them?
0: They will be in my hands tonight.
1: Good. At least you have accomplished so much. When they were not in the Paris laboratory, I was sure Chandler had them.
0: Must be so.
1: But I warn you, Dmitri, if you fail in this, you will die in agony. There is a chemical of my own devising.
0: Roxor, I do not like to be threatened.
1: Threatened? One word from me to London and you would be hanged.
0: No.
1: You imbecile. You will bring me those notes and then you will go. I will deal myself with Chandler. Chandu, the magician.

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1: From November 29th, 1948. We'll have another installment at the same time and day on your local radio station next week. I'm Greg Bell, and earlier we presented an offering of Richard Diamond Private Detective starring Dick Powell. That was written and directed by Blake Edwards. My question this time about that film legend. In addition to his success as the writer and or director of the following films, Breakfast at Tiffany's, Days of Wine and Roses, and the Peter Sellers-led Pink Panther movies, he directed his wife Julie Andrews in a number of comedies. Well, can you name the 1983 musical comedy motion picture that earned Andrews her third Academy Award acting nomination? It co-starred Robert Preston, James Garner, and Leslie Ann Warren. I'll name it and then wrap up when radio was right after this.
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3: 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Visa's Mark Nelson, head of consumer payment products, says Visa recently announced 7 new and exciting technologies. Mark shared a couple with me here.
4: So we've introduced a flexible credential whereby a single card can be what you want it to be depending on the transaction type. 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And it's a way in which the consumers can have a little bit more control over who they share their data with.
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5: 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Name the 1983 musical comedy motion picture written and directed by Blake Edwards and starring his wife Julie Andrews, alongside Robert Preston, James Garner, and Leslie Ann Warren. 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I'm Greg Bell, and we're done this time around, but hey, visit the website, whenradiowas.com. 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
8: Stevens Fox News, that nor'easter still slamming the East Coast, did claim at least one life today. Police say a 56-year-old man was killed by a falling tree in New York City. Meantime, thousands of travelers have delayed plans, many facing flight cancellations. That nor'easter continues to pound the Northeast with wind and heavy rain. Fox's C.B. Cotton at New York's LaGuardia Airport.
9: New York State, New Jersey, and Connecticut are all expected to get more rain as the day goes on. And New York Governor Kathy Hochul says with tonight's full moon, it could create an even worse situation with coastal flooding and powerful rough surf.
10: We expect waves as tall as 20 feet in some areas. Winds will be just as powerful as the waves. Wind gusts exceeding 50, even 60 miles an hour. Have already been recorded on Long Island.
9: But the most significant impacts are expected in New England. Boston and coastal Massachusetts are facing pounding rain, street flooding, and wind gusts that could reach up to 60 miles an hour later today.
8: Meantime, in the Pacific, Hurricane Nolo is running parallel to the Hawaiian Islands. Fox Weather's Robert Ray on the Big Island with more.
11: Hurricane Nolo, a Category 2 right now, spinning at about 140 miles to the south of us, and it made its turn to the west, so it will track parallel with the Hawaiian Islands. We expect a lot more rain to come in, and that is a big concern on the Big Island, also in Maui as well. We do expect a lot more rain to come, and that is why the island nation of Hawaii is hunkering down. The county here telling people to stay inside. Do not go out today. As we're seeing emergency officials flanked up and down the roadways and big wind gusts coming in.
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1: Stay on top of the latest forecast with America's weather team in the palm of your hands.
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1: President Trump meeting earlier this week with China's President Xi Jinping.
2: President Trump says that Chinese President Xi Jinping agrees that Iran should never have a nuclear weapon. That was during this week's three-day U.S.-China summit here in D.C. But the two did not spend much time talking about things like Taiwan or even AI, according to the president. That is because he says on Taiwan, Xi knows the U.S. position and that that's not changing. Now, for AI, both the U.S. and China have agreed to set up a communication channel for AI-related incidents, except they won't be calling it artificial intelligence, but super intelligence.
3: It's a much more accurate name, because when you say the other, it means it's fake. Artificial means it's fake, and it's not fake.
2: Now, SI or AI will be the main focus, at least it is set to be, when President Trump and President Xi meet again in November.
1: And that's Fox's Alexandria Hoff at the White House. Pope Leo, given a big, large welcome during his trip to France, as an estimated 500,000 people filled the Place of Harmony in Paris. Fox's Lauren Green is there.
4: The unstated theme of this trip is renewal. This morning, the Pope visited a small social service agency named after Sudanese convert Saint Josephine Bakita, and later a musical welcome at the Catholic Institute of Paris to meet new Catholics. Nearly 80,000 young people gave the Pope a rock star welcome. A real-time proof that Catholicism is growing among young adults as the dazzling show embraced the imagery of France's most well-known young saints like the 15th century Joan of Arc. With the title of The Pilgrimage That the World May Have Life, Leo, the first American pope, is stressing controlling artificial intelligence and of upholding the value of human life from conception to the grave, a theme directed at the country's politically liberal bent where assisted suicide is now law.
1: And again, Fox's Lauren Green in Paris. Pope Leo said to hold a mass at the Lord's Shrine coming up tomorrow on Sunday. I'm Paul Stevens. This is Fox News.
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2: I'm Greg Bell, and a couple larger-than-life heroes coming up as we'll spend time in both the Wild West and then outer space. Later, we soar with Buck Rogers in the 25th century, but we begin in the 19th. Hop Along Cassidy was created by Illinois-born author Clarence E. Mulford and debuted in print in 1904. 3 decades later, the character showed up in a 1935 motion picture as played by William Boyd. A whopping 66 Hoppy motion pictures would be made, and there was also a television show, as well as this radio series. This example of that is from November 10th, 1951.
3: With action and suspense out of the Old West comes the most famous hero of them all, Hopalong Cassidy, starring William Boyd. The Ring of the Silver Spurs heralds the most amazing man ever to ride the prairies of the early West. Hopalong Cassidy, the same Hoppy you cheer in motion pictures, and the same California you've laughed at a million times. Raw courage and quick shooting have built a legend around this famous hero. Hopalong is a name to be feared, respected, and admired. For this great cowboy rides the trails of adventure and excitement. William Boyd as Hopalong Cassidy and Andy Clyde as California. Well, Hoppy, what about our story?
4: Our story is called Six Little Men Who Were Green and began one afternoon in Utah. California and I had finished a business trip to San Francisco and were heading back to the Bar 20. We'd taken the train, but were nearing Desert City, where we were to get off and make the rest of the journey on our horses. So far, the only other man in our coach had not spoken, though he took an interest in us from his seat across the aisle.
5: Hoppy, you think we get enough knickknacks to satisfy all the folks back home?
4: By the look to that seat full of packages, I'd say so.
5: I wish I hadn't forgotten to get old Lady Johnson's sachet stuff. But, oh, heck, who cares what she smells like?
6: Taking home some gifts, eh, strangers? Nice gesture. Yes, sir. Makes them feel remembered. I'm Jason Joe.
4: Glad to make your acquaintance. My name's Cassidy. This is my partner, California Carlson.
5: Howdy, Mr. Jones. Yeah, where you headed?
6: I thought perhaps Wyoming. Might get me a shop there.
4: That's good country. Cheyenne's growing fast. Uh-oh. We're getting some new passengers.
5: Huh? Yeah. Look at them ride. They sure must want to get on this train mighty bad.
4: Yeah, they're switching from their horses. Hey, what's the matter?
6: Nothing. Nothing at all.
4: You know those men?
6: No, not exactly.
5: Watch it, there.
4: Jason, are you ill?
6: No, sorry. I'll help you pick him up.
5: Oh, no harm done, I reckon. There, that does it.
6: Excuse me again. I guess I'm a little nervous. Perhaps some air. I'll try the platform.
7: Jason! Well. Kansas, look who's on the train.
8: Well, what do you know? Howdy, Jones.
6: Hello, Swinger. Kansas?
7: Just goes to show that there's nothing certain but taxes and death. Hey, Jason? I bet you never expected this. But let's go out on the platform and have a smoke.
6: No, I don't...
7: Oh, nonsense. Kansas, take him another arm. Let's go.
4: California, didn't it seem to you that those men were forcing Jason outside?
5: Well, yeah. Now that you mention it, I... Oh, no, no, Hoppy. Them hombres ain't gonna like us butting in, and that lean slab of bacon with a soft voice is a killer, or I'm a belly dancer.
4: I know. Tied down guns, cut away holsters. Kansas. I wonder if that could be Kansas overall.
5: Oh, well, if it is, that's 14 more good reasons why we ought to stay right here in our hip pockets.
4: Or a mighty good one for taking a look out there on the platform. Come on.
5: Hoppy, darned if you can't smell trouble quicker than a mountain lion mama with a new litter. shouldn't we kind of knock first?
4: Oh, stop growling. You know you wouldn't miss it.
5: Hoppy. Jason ain't out here.
4: So I see. Stranger.

0: Rogers, where's the little man, Jason Jones?
1: You a friend of his or just scratching a bump of curiosity?
0: For the moment, call it curiosity. Where is he?
1: Well, he's not in the car ahead. What would you say, Kansas?
2: What would I say? That's funny. I'd reckon he's just about being turned away from heaven now. Mary's likely going to a hotter climate.
1: What Kansas here is trying to say is that poor Jason is dead.
0: He
1: fell off the platform. You might say that he was pushed off by 6 little green men.
3: On the train from San Francisco, a little way from Desert City, Utah, Hoppy in California see a traveling companion named Jason Jones taken to the outer platform of their car by 2 strangers who had just boarded the train from fast horses. Investigating, Hoppy is told that Jason was pushed from the train by 6 little green men.
4: Hoppy, these hombres are loco. Green men.
0: I have a hunch one or both of them are murderers as well.
1: Now. Forget my remark about the green men. It was a simple accident. Jason stumbled back, fell, and, well, it was very sad.
0: Yeah, sad enough, but hardly the end of it.
1: Swing is my name. My friend is Kansas Sobro.
0: So, now I know there's going to be more to this.
2: Yeah, see, my reputation is growing.
0: Professional killers get well-known fast.
2: I'll have to boost my ante, Swinger. Though I'd still rather you'd give me another job. You know I hate killing. Plum ruins my sleep.
0: Maybe the state will cure you permanently after this.
1: Hey, wait, what are you doing?
0: I'm going to pull the emergency cord so Jason's body can be recovered.
5: I'll pull it, Hoppy.
1: Kansas, stop it!
2: Yep. I reckon this gun
0: about
2: here...
0: About the same thing this gun says, Kansas. What? Drop it or the undertaker gets some more business.
2: Great day in the morning. I didn't see you drawing.
0: Well, surprise.
1: Wait now. Why not leave us out of it? I'll make it up.
0: Swinger, there's a fact you should know. You can't make restitution for murder.
6: As sheriff of this county, I want you to understand that this matter will be investigated to the hilt. To the hilt, you understand? Sheriff Todd's no man to mince words when action is to be taken.
4: But you got the darn killers are sitting right there.
6: Please. I am the best judge of that. Mr. Swinger seems hardly the type to go around killing people. Why, he's a wealthy man.
0: Yeah, that would make him innocent.
4: Well, how about that Kansas overall? He sure ain't no parson.
6: Oh, pish posh. Pish posh, I say. I can't suspicion him of murder just because he's been in a few gunfights.
4: You fat-headed, windy old idiot. You wouldn't suspicion a thief if his hand was in your pocket.
6: If I suspicion anyone of being a killer, it's you.
4: What? I order...
1: Sheriff, I want you to know that it warms my heart to find that you're a man of intelligence and integrity and not one to be swayed by malicious gossip.
6: Anyway, thank you, Mr. Swinger, thank you.
1: This Cassidy's story about green men and our menacing of the deceased, well, it's obvious that he's making light of a serious matter. Oh, when I think of poor Jason's accident, are we free now?
6: Certainly, Mr. Swinger.
0: Wait a minute, Sheriff. They go now, you'll never see him again.
6: Tut, tut, tut, Mr. Cassidy. You're throwing stones. Mr. Swinger is a reputable importer from San Francisco.
0: So he says.
6: I'm sure I can depend on his word to stay in town until my investigation is completed.
1: My word is my bond, sir.
6: You see, Mr. Cassidy?
0: I see. But aren't you going to search their luggage? I still say they may have stolen something.
6: Hardly necessary, I believe. Hardly necessary. Kindly allow me to conduct my own business. Oh, and you two are also to remain in town.
0: Well, we were on
6: until
0: our...
6: Until I say you're free to go. Good day, gentlemen.
4: Sheriff. I've seen hound dogs with colic that'd make better lawmen than that Todd. Hoppy, we just can't let them two killers go scot-free.
0: I know. If we could only prove they had a motive to kill Jason.
4: Couldn't we kind of pick a little fight and shoot them?
0: Of course not. I wish we knew what Swinger meant by that crack about 6 little green men.
4: Oh, Hoppy, I've seen white men, brown men, red men, and even a couple of yeller men, but green men.
0: Yeah.
4: They come out of 40-rod bottles along with their pink elephants.
0: Yeah, but Swinger was cold sober, and besides that...
7: Pardon. Cassidy?
0: That's right, Mr...
7: Quiet Sam Miller.
0: What can I do for you?
7: Swinger robbed Jason.
4: What business is it of yours, stranger?
7: None. Did he?
0: You looking for the green men?
7: Maybe.

0: You know?
1: All. Everything.
0: Too bad.
2: You don't waste no words, do you, mister?
0: Foolish.
1: Just what's your interest, Miller?
0: Curious.
1: Uh-huh. Well, then, why say it was too bad we know the Green Man? Wait a minute. What's the idea? Well, there's a strange hombre.
2: He's about as talkative as a tombstone.
1: California, can't you make your comparisons a little more cheerful?
2: I get a better idea. Let's forget the whole thing. That milk-faced chatterbox took all my curiosity away. This sarsaparilla is sure flat.
1: Ah, maybe it's those whiskers you strain it through.
3: Well, good evening. I guess you were wrong about Mr. Swinger and Mr. Overill.
2: You mean they really didn't crawl out from under a rock?
3: I mean they're still in town. Saw them right outside.
1: Probably waiting for dark. I'll give you a hunch they eat breakfast a long way from here.
4: That's a bad hunch, Mr. Cassidy. I reckon I better bore you before you have any more.
3: Shut up, Kansas.
1: Anytime you feel up to it, Gunhawk.
3: You heard me, Kansas. Leave those guns alone.
4: I heard you, but I take your pain out your lip, Swinger. This here deal's getting plumb sour. We're back where we started at.
3: Well, that's my problem, not yours. Sheriff, did you keep Jason's bags?
5: Yes, in my office, but I haven't examined them yet.
3: You haven't?
5: No.
3: Well, I want to get Jason's address to send my condolences, you know.
5: Why, that's very thoughtful of you. I'll check them now.
3: No. I mean, well, the morning is time enough. Oh. Good night.
5: Good night, Mr. Swinger. My, such a fine man.
1: Yeah. Come on, California. I have a feeling the Green Men are loose again.
3: Well, let's find those bags quick. The Green Man's got to be in them. Look around you.
4: If you hadn't taken that doll to be the Green Man, we could have nabbed the bags on the train.
3: Well, how was I to know that Jason would be carrying a blasted doll? The same size and shape as the Green Man. And we didn't have time to unwrap the package.
4: Mm-hmm. Hey, can't we strike him, man?
3: No. We'll find them in the dark. Ah, here they are.
4: Well, let's take them. Get on out of here, then.
3: Ah, don't be a fool. Search them here. If we take them, even that idiot of a sheriff will suspect us.
1: Maybe he will anyway.
3: How about
1: some light?
4: It's a mighty dangerous game to play, Cassidy.
1: That's why California's covering you from behind. Tell me, Swinger, what are the Green Men?
3: Well, they're just jade figurines. I want them for my art collection. The whole set of six, that is.
1: Ha ha, try again.
3: Well, it's true. I have three of them. Jason had one.
1: I wonder, does a man named Miller have the other two?
3: Miller? I don't know anyone named Miller.
1: Well, if he has, he'd be next on your list. Only...
6: Hoppy! Kansas, take a break! Hang on! I'm a-coming up!
7: 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You're listening to Hop Along Cassidy. We'll be back in the saddle right after this short break.
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5: There. How's your head now, old-timer?
6: Where is it? I still got it?
5: It's in the same place, but a little dented, I'm afraid.
6: Sure, it's busted wide open. Did they get away?
5: They did. And that third party who shot out the lights got away with Jason's bags. I had my hands on him, but lost him in the dark.
6: It was that little polecat Miller. What did he do? Bite your hand?
5: No, it'll be all right. It's just a scratch.
6: Uh-huh. Well, I reckon that one will get his comeuppance. The way I see it, whoever's got that green man is due to get killed.
5: Well, a swinger in Kansas know that. That's true enough. But let's hope they don't succeed.
6: Why, I'd just as soon see them shoot each other. What you poking around them packages for?
5: Just checking a hunch. I know who has the green man.
6: Yeah, what? Well, who is the poor critter? Who has it?
5: We do.

0: After trapping the two men they know to be the killers of Jason Jones, Hoppy and California lose them when an unknown man interferes and steals Jason's bags, believed to contain the little green man, one of a set of six jade figurines, and the motive for Jason's murder. But later in their hotel room, Hoppy startles California with the news that they have Jason's little green man.
1: Hoppy, you're kidding, I hope.
2: Here it is. Take a look. A jade figurine, like Swinger said.
1: But what in blazes is the darn thing doing in our packages?
2: Remember when Jason stumbled and fell among the packages just after he saw Swinger and Kansas boarding the train?
1: You think he put the green man in with our...

0: gone. What makes this darn thing so valuable anyway?
1: I don't know. Let's examine it closer. Maybe that's the sheriff now.
0: Yeah, he's come to tell us how nice he thinks Swinger is.
1: Come in, Sheriff. Oh, hello.
2: Back. Fast.
1: I practically never argue with a cocked gun.
2: Wise.
0: What's the big idea, Wendy?
2: Green man.
0: Give. Sure, now that's an unfriendly attitude.
1: Why, you cold-blooded little...
2: Stupid fools. Now I have three green men. Soon I'll have six. Who's...
3: You. No. Don't!
0: Oh, my.
1: Oh.
0: Oh, now, no need to make fun of me, Hoppy.
1: Who's making fun of you? He hit me, too.
0: Hope your head don't feel like mine. If I could just get my hands on that coyote who...
1: Oh, don't do that.
0: Hoppy, I just did.
1: Did what?
0: Get my hands on him. Only now he's got holes.
1: Oh, what are you talking about?
0: Open your eyes. We got company. A dead kind.
1: What the? Oh, no.
4: Hey, what's going on in here? What was the shooting about?
5: Oh, my. Is he dead?
1: Well, if he isn't, he's playing a mighty strange joke. Killer made away with the green man, I see.
5: More of Swinger's work. He and that ace of spades, two-shot gunslinger of his. No wonder they just rode out of town so fast. My posse's saddling now. You want to join it?
0: Seems you're tuna sane, Sheriff.
5: Pish posh, I always suspected that pair.
1: You kept it well hidden, but we'll join that posse of yours.
5: Good, good. I'll have the doc come up and take care of him.
3: I think I'll wait for you outside. Hurry.
1: So that's the story of the green men as far as I know, Sheriff. Jason had one, Swinger three, Miller two.
5: Only now Swinger has all six. It must be great works of art to be worth all he's done to get them.
1: Not from the look of the one I saw. California, can't we go faster?
0: Still too dark to follow the trail, Hoppy.
5: The sun'll be up soon. Could Jade be that expensive?
1: I doubt it.
0: Hey, Hoppy, Sheriff, the turn here.
5: Hey, pull up a minute. Pull up.
0: Look. Look at those scrapes there. They were riding hard and turned without slowing.
1: Not hard to figure where they headed. Those two rocky canyons. Only which one?
0: They're going to be hard to find. Even if we guess the right canyon, we'll lose the trail on the rocks.
5: Oh, no, we won't. I know those canyons now. They're both dead end. They're trapped in one of those canyons, man. Henderson, come with us. We'll go left. Mark, take the others up and head up the right canyon. Oh, Mark, don't take any chances. Shoot to kill.
1: California, keep an eye on those rocks on your side. I don't like the way they rise above us.
0: Sure, who does? This is ambush country if I ever saw it.
5: Ridiculous. Those two men are fleeing. They don't want battle.
1: Kansas Overell is no tenderfoot, Sheriff. He's a gunfighter and a dangerous one. Don't underrate him.
5: Oh, to that I say pish posh. Anyhow, there's the end of the canyon up ahead.
1: Sure, we took the wrong one.
0: Want a bet?
1: Take cover into the rocks.
0: Oh! Over there, Hoppy!
5: They quit firing.
1: I guess they must be reloading.
5: Say, where's Henderson?
1: He went down that first volley. California, wrap your bandana around this leg, will you?
0: Sure, sure. Just a crease, Hoppy.
1: Yeah.
0: But you won't do no dancing for a spell.
5: Well, you two are certainly taking all this strangely. Do you realize those men are trying to kill us?
1: Not so tight, California. That's better.
0: That'll stop the bleeding.
5: Didn't you hear me? We're in danger. After all, Cassidy, I'm sheriff. I'm going to make a deal with those men right this
0: minute. Open that mouth of yours and I'll stuff it plumb full of knuckles, you mealy-mouthed windbag.
1: California, let's try something while they're reloading. See that flat rock behind them?
0: Well, sure, Hoppy, but why?
1: Drop some slugs against it. I think we can smoke our friends out with ricochets.
5: That's right. Try silly stunts while they're getting ready to kill them.

0: Hold it, California.
1: Bring him up. Don't do that again.
0: Toss your guns away and come out hands up and empty.
2: They're coming out, Hoppy.
0: Lend me your rifle, Sheriff. Mine's empty.
3: Yes.
0: Thanks.
2: We better go to them, Hoppy. Looks like they shot up pretty bad.
0: Here's your rifle, Sheriff.
3: Yeah.
0: Take a look at Kansas, California. I'll check Swinger.
2: Kansas? Kansas? Hoppy. He's cashed.
0: Yeah. Swinger's only scratched. Fainted, I guess. Come on, Swinger. Wake up.
4: Doctor, get me a doctor. I'm dying.
0: We'll get you a doctor as soon as you talk.
5: Yes, yes. Tell us about the green men. What's their secret?
4: Miller's told them. A rich Texan who said the set would reveal his greatest wealth. When it was put together right, he was nutty on the subject.
0: All right, go on. How did the set become split?
4: Well, Jason helped Miller. Then stole four of the green men for himself, not knowing that they had to be used as a set. I stole three from Jason, but he got away with the other.
0: What was the connection between the three of you?
4: Well, Miller and I were partners, Delk and Jade. Jason did odd jobs for us.
0: Until you all started stealing from each other. You killed Jason?
4: No. It was Kansas. He hit him, pushed him off the train.
2: Won't make no difference. You're the one who hired that gunslinger. I reckon he shot Miller, too. And where's them six little green hombres?
0: Oh, he doesn't have the six yet, California. And they had nothing to do with Miller's death, except to run from it.
2: Oh, sure. Miller shot himself, I suppose.
0: No, he was shot by an opportunist. A man who saw a chance to cut in on something big. The same man who shot the light out and stole Jason's bags from the sheriff's office.
2: And this man is...
0: The sheriff himself. Right, Sheriff?
5: What's that? This is preposterous. Idiotic.
0: Not so idiotic. Kansas tipped the deal in the saloon. You listened outside the door of your office and heard Swinger admit that the green men existed and were valuable. So you shot out the light and stole the bags.
5: Pish posh. Prove it.
0: I grabbed you in the dark, scratched my hand on something pinned to your shirt. How many men in Desert City wear badges?
5: Why, you... All right. So I shot out a lamp.
0: And shot Miller. Want proof of that? It's simple. No people.
5: Well, what's that proof?
0: Everything. Those shots must have been heard. Yet before any people could get to our room, you were there telling me Swinger and Kansas had ridden out of town. They couldn't have shot Miller. And you must have.
6: You guess entirely too well, Cassidy. Too bad. Everyone was killed in the battle. And I'll have all six of the green men. That wealth will be mine.
0: I wouldn't try shooting that rifle.
6: I'll only shoot three times. The first time at you.

0: Bobby, I found the green man just like you said. Three in Swinger's saddlebags, three in Sheriff Todd's.
1: Good. I've patched up Todd. Maybe next time he'll listen to me about not shooting.
0: You mean you know that darn rifle was going to bust apart?
1: I was sure hoping so. When I borrowed it from him, I wedged a rock down into the barrel.
0: Well, I'll be teetotally flibberty gibbeted. Next time, tell me, will you? I was sure we was done for.
1: Let's take a look at those green men. I want to see just what they have to say that's worth so much robbery and bloodshed.
0: And if I see anything except these scratches in the bottoms, maybe those square bottoms fit together like one of them puzzles. Let's try it, huh?
1: Yeah. The lines are beginning to fit.
0: Is it a treasure map?
1: No, it's just words. Kind of faint, but I can read them. 100.
0: Oh.
1: 1,000.
0: Oh.
1: Inside, turn head.
0: Well, I'll be, it's in the man, after all.
1: I'll turn the head of this one and see. There.
0: It's Holler. There's bills inside. Pull them out, Holly.
1: So this is what men died for.
0: Let me see. It's money, ain't it?
1: Sure. $1,000 bills. And every one Confederate. This whole thing was over 100 pieces of worthless paper money.

0: leave it to Hoppy to find the solution to any mystery and figure out the secret of the six little men who were green. Hopalong Cassidy, starring William Boyd, is transcribed and produced in the West by Walter White, Jr. Six Little Men Who Were Green was written by Herb Purdom, with original music under the personal direction of Albert Glasser. All stories are based upon the characters created by Clarence E. Mulford. This is a Commodore production.
1: Hopalong Cassidy and Six Little Men Who Were Green, from November 10th, 1951. I'm Greg Belvin. Next on Wind Radio Was, we shift from the Wild West to outer space and offer up Buck Rogers in the 25th century. Right after this.
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1: 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Well, here now is an episode from a mutual series. It originally played on April 7th, 1939.
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0: And now for another thrilling episode of Buck Rogers. Back in 1919, you know, Buck was in the lower workings of an abandoned mine near the city of Pittsburgh when suddenly the walls caved in and a peculiar gas caused him to be held in a state of suspended animation for 500 years. Finding himself in the strange and exciting world of the 25th century, Buck quickly adapted himself to the use of rocket-powered spacecraft and other marvelous scientific developments that would seem almost impossible in our present day. With Wilma Deering and Dr. Heuer, Buck has visited Mars, Venus, Jupiter, Saturn, and even far-off Pluto. His life has been just one amazing adventure after another. Now, in our last episode, you remember, Buck, Wilma, and Dr. Heuer were discussing a new instrument for use on a rocket plane when suddenly... But let's join them. They're in Dr. Heuer's laboratory. Okay? Then here we go, 500 years into the future.
2: Yes, Wilma? If this new instrument does what I feel sure it will, there'll be practically no limit to the speed a rocket ship can attain immediately upon taking off.
3: Good night. Imagine getting into the control cabin, opening the power lever, and going a couple of thousand miles an hour just like that.
4: Well, when can we test it out, Dr. Heuer? Have you already got it installed on a rocket ship?
2: No, Buck. As a matter of fact, I don't even have it yet.
4: Huh?
2: One's been made up all right. One we'll use for the test, but it isn't right here yet.
3: I don't understand, Doctor.
4: Oh, yes, sir. Can't we get it here? The sooner we can start trying it out, the sooner we can break the monotony of just sitting around here doing
2: nothing. Wait, Buck. Listen.
3: Yes, Doctor, I hear it, too.
4: Well, yeah.
2: Hear it?
4: Yes, sir, but what under the sun is it?
3: Look here, out of the window.
5: Oh, good heavens, Wilma. It's coming right down this way. Wilma!
3: Good night.
4: Hey, come on, folks. Whoever's in that rocket ship that crashed out there is going to need help.
2: Yes, Buck.
4: Come on.
3: I'm with you, Buck. It looked to me as though it deliberately cracked up right outside this laboratory.
2: Wilma's right, Buck. Certainly didn't look like a ship out of control.
4: Well, you can hardly call it an ordinary landing, and we'd better give whoever's in it... Hey, look, it's a Martian ship.
3: Right. See, the metal door on the side of it is open.
2: Wait. It's all right.
3: Wait?
4: All right, Doctor. Well, the people in that ship
2: must
4: be...
2: Wait, Buck. And listen.
6: You see, now, it's just exactly like I told you it would be. Here we are, safe and sound, and right on time.
3: Why, Barney.
4: Oh, well, I'll be doggone.
7: I still don't think we needed to land that fast, Mr. Barney.
3: And Willie's with him.
7: You see, he made me skin my knee against the control board.
6: Well, what difference does that make? We had to get down here into a hurry, didn't we?
7: My knee hurts, too.
6: And the only way was to land in a hurry, so as we... Huh?
7: See?
6: Say, you did kind of get scratched up there now, didn't you?
7: Yes, sir.
6: Here, Willie, you just put your arm around my shoulder and I'll carry you right straight over to a hospital, yeah.
7: Oh, it isn't hurt that bad, Mr. Barney.
6: What do you mean it ain't hurt that bad?
7: Only I just thought maybe you didn't care.
6: Oh.
7: And anyhow, what about that important package you have on board here for Dr. Heuer?
6: Oh, yeah, that's right. Yes, sir, we better get that gyro thing in Dr. Heuer's laboratory right this minute.
2: We'll take care of it, Barney.
6: Hello, Dr. Heuer.
8: Hello, Willie.
6: How are you? Say, Doctor, how'd you know we've got here?
4: Don't worry, Barney. After that landing, the whole city knows you're here.
3: You should say so. It's a wonder you didn't break your neck.
6: Well, Dr. Heuer was in a hurry to get a hold of that gyro thing we brung down from Mars, so I figured the quicker we landed with it, the better.
2: Well, I hope it's all right after that landing.
6: Oh, sure it is, Doctor. I got it stowed away in the shock-insulated storage cabin.
2: Fine. Then my suggestion is that we fly right over to the spaceport. We'll have the gyrocosmic relativator installed on a ship I have waiting for it over there.
4: Oh, good. Then we can go right ahead and test it out.
2: Yes.

0: Well, Willie here needs to expose his bruised knee to a healing ray for a few minutes.
1: Well, that's all right, Lieutenant Wilmer.
2: No, sir, no, Willie. You do what Lieutenant Wilmer says to do.
1: It doesn't hurt, though. Much.
3: Well, I'll tell you what. Barney, my little rocket roadster is parked out back of the laboratory building.
2: Yeah?
3: So you and Willie hop into that and go over to the hospital where they'll take care of that bruised knee. And meanwhile, we three will take this ship of yours over to the spaceport and install the gyrocosmic relativator on whatever sort of craft Dr. Huer has waiting for it over there.
2: Okay, Captain Rogers, we'll do it. Come on, Willie.
1: Yes, sir. See you later.
0: All right, Willie.
2: Wait a minute. Listen, Doctor.
4: Yes, Barney?
2: Are you three going to try out that gyro thing, or are you going to have somebody else do it for you?
4: Why, we'll do it, of course.
2: Well, are you sure it won't be too dangerous, Doctor?
4: Dangerous?
3: Oh, no.
2: Well, don't you laugh, Doctor. If it'll do all the things you told me by radio it would do, why, it sounds to me like it might be dangerous or stuff.
4: No, not at all. And if you hustle over to the hospital with Willie, you can probably get out of the spaceport before we take off with it.
2: Yeah, okay, Doctor, you're okay. Come on, Willie.
3: And come on, Wilma, Doctor. Let's get aboard here and over to the spaceport.
4: Yes, Buck. Now, not the time to test the gyrocosmic relativator is here. I'm almost as excited about it as you appear to be.
0: All set, Buck. Close the metal door.
3: Right. Want to take the controls, Doctor?
4: All right, Buck. Here we go.
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9: Huh. Never know this ship had been through that crash landing, would you?
10: Well, I don't know whether you've noticed it, Buck, but all these Martian ships are made very solidly.
9: Yeah, that's true. They're not very fast, but tough.
11: Well, isn't that perfectly natural? They're all made under Barney's supervision.
9: All right. But while you're steering us over to the spaceport, Doctor, I'm going to unpack the gyrocosmic relativator back here. Then we can begin installation on the other ship just as soon as we get there.
10: That's a good idea, Buck. And I'll radio ahead to Joe Martin there at the spaceport to have men and tools ready in order to save time. Calling Joe Martin at spaceport. This is Dr. Hewer calling Joe Martin at spaceport.

0: That's it, Joe. Have your men fade the bank of photoelectric cells into that aperture in the main bank of rocket tubes.
1: Yes, sir, Dr. Yor. All right, Al, swing it right over here.
0: That's it. And as soon as you're through with the installation, have all this machinery cleared away.
1: Yes, sir. Should be all set for the tryout in a couple of minutes now, shouldn't it, Doctor?
0: Yes, Doc. Just as soon as they've finished bolting down that side plate.
1: Oh, good. I'm anxious to get started with this experimental flight.
2: Wonder if Barney and Willie will get here before we take off. Barney apparently was quite interested in the gyro cosmic relativity.
1: Now, how about this power line, Doctor?
0: Oh, plug it into outlet number one there, Buck.
1: All right, sir. There it is, Doctor. It's all right. Uh-oh.
2: What's the matter, Buck?
1: Oh, nothing. I just scratched the back of my hand a bit, that's all.
3: All ready for the takeoff now, Doctor.
0: Fine, Joe. Tell your men to clear away and we'll go right up.
3: Yes, sir. They're on their way back to the main hangar now.
0: Good. Well, Buck, Wilma.
2: Say, look here, Buck. You've taken a really big piece of skin off the back of your hand here.
1: Oh, forget it. Let's get up in the air in this rocket ship.
2: There, you're as bad as Willie was. Joe?
3: Yes, Lieutenant?
2: Don't you have a healing ray in your office?
3: Oh, sure, Lieutenant.
1: Oh, forget it, Wilma. It'll be all right.
2: No, sir. Come on over to the office with me and we'll put your hand under the healing ray for a minute.
1: Well, but... Okay.
0: I'll go along with you so I can report to Central Radio Bureau and tell them where we are.
3: It's this way, right over here.
1: It's silly to worry about a little scratch like this, Wilman. I'm anxious to get aloft for that gyrocosmic relativator on the ship.
3: Right in here, Lieutenant Wilman. The healing ray's right there in the corner.
2: Here, Buck. Now put your hand under it while I turn it on.

0: Okay.
1: There now. And don't turn it off until your hand is completely healed.
2: No, let's see. Where's this radio unit of yours, Joe?
0: Right here, Doctor. Oh, excuse me, sir. There's a call coming in on it now. Central Spaceport. Joe Martin speaking.
3: Central Radio Bureau. Have you seen anything of Dr. Hewitt? We've been trying to locate him all over the city.
0: Why, sure. He's right here. Here, Doctor. This call's for you.
2: Oh, thank you. Is it Dr. Hewitt?
3: Urgent message for you, Dr. Hewitt. From the captain of the Rocket Police.
0: Yes?
3: It says that one of the air guards has just discovered that your laboratory has been forcibly entered and completely ransacked.
2: What? Why, I just left there a few minutes ago.
3: Well, it was only discovered a couple of minutes ago. Shall I tell the captain you'll be right over?
2: No. No, as long as the Rocket Police are already there, no more damage will be done. I'm engaged in a very important experiment here that I can't leave at the moment. But I'll go back to my laboratory just as soon as I've finished with it. Meantime, they'll know what measures need to be taken and can proceed accordingly.
3: Yes, sir.
2: Signing off.
3: Signing off.
2: Well, I can't say that I like that.
4: Say, maybe we'd better postpone this test, Doctor.
2: No, Buck. It's the most important thing we have at hand right now, and we'd better go through with it.
4: Well, whatever you say.
1: But I wonder who could have done it. Surely Black Barney wouldn't have.
2: No. Awful old Barney might absentmindedly pull a locked door off its hinges to get in, but certainly he wouldn't be involved in ransacking my laboratory.
4: And anyhow, he's probably out at the test ship wondering why we don't get started.
2: Yes. Well, then, come along. Better
0: wait a second, Doctor. It may be another call for you. Central Pick. Oh, yes, sir. It's for you, Captain Rogers.
4: Okay, Joe, thanks. Buck Rogers speaking.
3: Central Radio, Captain. Order from the office of the President. The entire Rocket Police fleet has been placed at your disposal.
4: What?
3: All regular patrol ships are standing by awaiting your orders. You have full authority to proceed along any lines you may see fit.
4: Now, wait a minute. Is this because of the trouble at Dr. Hewer's laboratory?
3: No, sir. Something happened to one of the guards at the municipal prison. The automatic alarm system was completely wrecked, and the guard found lying in a storage room under the effects of a paralysis ray.
4: Great Scott, man. Who did it?
3: Killer Kane and Ardela. They've escaped.
4: Doctor, Wilma, did you hear that?
2: Yes, Buck.
4: The worst criminals the solar system has ever known.
1: How could Kane and Ardela have escaped?
4: I don't know, but one thing's sure. We're going to have to call off this test flight.
2: Not at all, Buck.
4: Huh?
2: Now we must go ahead with it.
4: But, Doctor...
2: It'll take far more than the ordinary rocket ship to track down that pair. And that's just exactly what our gyrocosmic relativator will provide.
1: Dr. Hugh is right, Buck.
4: Okay, then. Come on, let's go.
2: There's the ship. Just waiting for us. And we can take off in it immediately.
4: Well, come on.
1: No, look!
4: There it goes! There goes our ship!
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12: Chris DeMeo, Fox News. The nor'easter battering the East Coast turns deadly as the storm lashes out with heavy rain, tropical storm strength winds, and coastal flooding. A tree fell on a 56-year-old man in Brooklyn today, killing him. Fox Weather's Mike Seidel has more from New York's Long Island.
13: We're still gusting 45 to 50 miles an hour right at the far eastern end of Long Island on the North Shore. Two more high tides with that coastal flood warning until 6 p.m. tomorrow. We've got the high wind warning. Winds could gust to 60, 65 miles an hour through the overnight hours. The winds here will die down, calm down by tomorrow morning. And then after we get through the high tide at lunchtime tomorrow here on the North Shore, we'll be in much, much better shape. But a long duration nor'easter. The water tries to go out and it can't, so each successive tide is higher than before.
12: And the storm knocking out power to roughly 100,000 customers in the region. Meantime, Hurricane Nolo is taking aim at Hawaii. Sustained winds are 100 miles an hour, but it's expected to become a major hurricane by early tomorrow morning. Nolo is still a powerful Category 4 storm with 145 mile an hour winds off the Mexico coast. Well, after Iran proposed a deal to reopen the Strait of Hormuz, President Trump rejected that offer.
14: President Trump says he is still open to negotiations, but he found that this proposal, the demands that Iran placed on the U.S. under it, to be too bold given the economic condition that Iran has put itself in. Listen.
15: What they want to do is immediately open the Hormuz Strait. You know why? Because they're dying. You know why they're dying? Because they have no money coming in. Because they get their money from the Hormuz Strait.
14: Now, President Trump says that his Chinese counterpart during this week's 3-day state visit agrees that Iran should never have a nuclear weapon. But the president did not address whether to spoke about alleged aid that Beijing has provided to Iran.
12: Fox's Alexandria Hoff. 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
2: I'm Greg Bell, and we open up with an ex-con turned do-gooder. And then later we present the exciting finale of the five-part Yours Truly Johnny Dollar storyline, The Laughing Matter. This opening character first appeared in a series of stories beginning in 1914. The first radio version starred Chester Morris. It was a 1944 summer series, but the episode we have is from a later syndicated program with Richard Calmer as Boston Blackie. Heading back now to October 1st of 1947.

0: Yeah?
1: Are you Jimmy Wells?
0: Yeah.
1: Well, it took me a long time, but I finally did it.
0: Did what?
1: Found you. I'm Boston Blackie.
0: So what?
1: So, for the first time in the last few days, you're safe, unless I have the wrong Jimmy Wells. Is your wife's name Dorothy?
0: Yeah.
1: Do you live at 2100 Leslie Boulevard? And you're a salesman?
0: That's right.
1: Then you're the Jimmy Wells I want.
0: I don't know what for.
1: For protection, Wells. Your protection.
0: What?
1: I got a tip from unhealthy sources that you're going to be killed.
0: Oh, then they're serious about it, huh?
1: They mean business, Wells. With the business end of a gun. But you don't have to worry now. I'll take care of you and them, too.
0: You will, huh?
1: Yes.
0: Get lost, Blackie.
1: You don't seem to understand. They're going to kill you.
0: You don't seem to understand. That's exactly what I want.
2: And now back to Dick Calmer as Boston Blackie. Enemy to those who make him an enemy. Friend to those who have no friend.
1: Look, Wells, I didn't spend 48 hours looking for you just to hear you say that you want to be killed.
0: Well, you heard me say it, Blackie.
1: I've heard other bad jokes, too.
0: Oh, this isn't a joke.
1: What is it? New brand of humor?
0: I'm dead serious, Blackie.
1: Dead serious, huh? Well, if you are, you're going to be dead, period.
0: That's exactly what I want
1: to
0: be.
1: I'd like to ask you why, but I'm not going to. I'm afraid of the answer. Look, let's stop this kidding before I begin to think that I'm crazy, too.
0: You are crazy if you think I'm going to let you protect me.
1: Well, if that's the way you feel about it, I'm crazy if I try. So long, Wells. It was weird knowing you.
0: Goodbye, Blackie. I'll be...
1: I know exactly what you'll be if I don't help you, Wells. Dead. But I don't think you really believe that.
0: Oh, yes, I do. I know who's going to kill me, too.
1: Who?
0: You don't think I'm stupid enough to tell you, do you? You'd stop them.
1: That does it, Wells.
0: It does what?
1: That convinces me you're really serious about wanting to be killed.
0: I was wondering how long it'd take you to realize that.
1: Well, I know it now. But what you don't know is you're going to get protection whether you like it or not.
0: Oh.
1: I'm afraid I had to knock you out so your killers, when they come calling, wouldn't find you in.
3: Come in.
1: Hello, Faraday.
0: Go.
1: Oh, hello, Sergeant Wilson. Where's the inspector?
4: Home, Blackie. At least I think he is.
0: Let me go.
1: Oh, come on in, you.
4: Who's your groggy-looking friend?
0: Now, look, will you let me go?
1: His name is Jimmy Wells, and I want you to keep him under lock and key.
4: What's he done, Blackie?
1: Nothing, except he wants to make like a victim.
4: Huh? Let me out of here. I want him to kill me, you understand? Now, why don't you let me alone? You've got no right to hold me here.
5: Well, now, what do you know about that?
1: I don't know anything about it, Sergeant, except he's been marked for execution by the underworld, and he's as happy about it as if he were in his right mind.
4: He's really been put on the spot, eh?
1: For a

0: Rub out, Sergeant. You better give him a nice, safe cell until I can get in touch with Faraday and find out what to do next.
1: Well, I don't know, Blackie. Maybe I
0: can... Hold him in the next room. I'll answer that. Maybe Faraday.
1: Okay, come on, Wells.
2: You can't hold me.
1: Come on in.
0: Goodbye, Sergeant. Hello.
3: Hello?
0: Oh, hello, Faraday, old pal. This is Blackie.
3: This is all I need. Goodbye.
0: Oh, don't say goodbye, Faraday. You can take more of me than this. What's the matter? Why aren't you at your office today?
3: Now, why are you in my office? It's none of your business why I'm not there. Where's Wilson?
0: He's in the next room. Look, I picked up a guy named Jimmy Wells who's trying to get himself knocked off by an underworld mob.
3: How do you know?
0: I got a tip through my usual, unusual sources. This guy Wells doesn't want help, but we'd better give him protection before they give him the works.
3: Yeah, what do you want me to do about it?
0: Just want you to know that I want him locked up.
3: No, you can't put that guy behind bars unless he asks for it. But hold him for a few minutes. I'll see what can be done.
0: Okay. I was afraid when you weren't here that you might be sick.
3: I am sick. Of you. Goodbye.
0: Goodbye. Hey, Wilson, come on in here.
1: Blackie,
0: I just talked to... Hey, Wilson, where'd you get that swollen eye?
1: That guy Wells gave it to me, Blackie. I got a black eye and he got away.
4: Yes.
5: Are you Dorothy Wells?
4: Yes, I am.
5: I'm Walter Branch. May I come in?
4: Why,
5: Let's make up our mind for her, huh, Mr. Branch?
6: I'm sure we're welcome, Tommy. We'll take up only a few minutes of your time, Mrs. Wells. Close the door, Tommy.
5: Sure, Mr. Branch.
6: Is your husband at home, Mrs. Wells?
4: No, he's not.
6: Do you know where he is?
4: No, I don't.
6: You're sure he isn't in hiding somewhere in this house?
4: No. I don't know where he is. And even if I did, I wouldn't tell you. I know why you want to see him. You want to kill him.
6: Oh, now, how can you say a thing like that, Mrs. Wells?
4: Because you do want to kill him. That's why you're looking for him. You and this gunman of yours.
5: I go everywhere Mr. Branch goes, Mrs. Wells.
6: And all Tommy and I want to do is talk to your husband. Are you sure we don't know where we can, get in touch with him?
4: I hope you never find him. Because I know what you'll do to him.
6: Well, you do us an injustice, Mrs. Wells. All we want to do is talk business with your husband. But since he isn't here...
4: He isn't here. Now, will you leave, both of you?
5: I guess the lady doesn't want us here, Mr. Branch.
6: Obviously not, Tommy. Mrs. Wells, when you see your husband, tell him we're sorry he wasn't at home when we came to call. For if he'd been here, it would have saved a lot of trouble for everyone concerned.
0: You keep an eye on that side of the street, Mary, and I'll do my best to watch this side.
7: Well, don't you think you better watch where you're driving, Blackie? This isn't a country road.
0: I'm watching, but if we do run into somebody, I hope it's Wells.
7: We've been looking for him for 3 hours. Suppose this is the neighborhood where he hangs out. This can go on forever.
0: It's only going to seem that long. Well, maybe we'd better give up.
7: And sign Mr. Wells' death warrant? Oh, that doesn't sound like you.
0: Well, Wells has a wife who might give us some information. That sounds like a shortcut to finding him. Or better still, maybe she knows who's trying to kill him.
7: Well, that sounds like a much better way to keep Mr. Wells from being killed. Never mind finding him. Find his would-be killer.
0: That brilliant piece of strategy has just occurred to me, too, Mary.
7: Uh-oh. It just occurred to me I'm supposed to meet the superintendent of my building at my apartment. It's about redecorating.
0: Well, I'll drop you off at your building and then go to see Mrs. Wells.
7: Okay. Well, I hope she can tell you something.
0: You know what she might tell me, Mary?
7: What?
0: That her husband is already dead.
4: Yes, Blackie, I'm Dorothy Wells, Jim's wife. But I haven't seen him or heard from him since yesterday.
0: Well, I saw him, Mrs. Wells.
4: You did?
0: But maybe I've seen him the last time.
4: I know what you mean. He's going to be killed, isn't he?
0: That's what I hear, and from people who usually know what they're talking about. Tell me something, Mrs. Wells. Why does your husband want to die?
4: I don't know.
0: Does he carry a large insurance policy?
4: No, a very small one, as far as I know.
0: I see. Then if he dies, he doesn't make you a rich woman, huh?
4: No, only an unhappy one, Blackie. Jim and I have had a wonderful life together. Even during all the months he's been gambling.
0: Gambling and losing?
4: Yes, and heavily.
0: Losing and not paying?
4: He hasn't been.

0: been able to. We're not poor, but we're not rich, and Jim has lost thousands.
1: I think you're telling me something that I want to know. Do you know whom he owes this money to?
0: Yes, a man named Walter Branch. He's been here looking for Jim. And Blackie, I'd heard Jim talking on the phone to Mr. Branch a couple of nights ago and threatening to go to the police about something if he had to pay his debts.
1: Uh-huh.
0: I think it was about marked cards or crooked gambling of some kind, or something like that.
1: Mrs. Wells, Walter Branch is looking for your husband, and I'm going out on a limb because I'm going to look for Branch. Faraday, your ears aren't ringing. That's your phone.
2: I know it, Blackie. Yes?
3: Inspector?
2: Yes?
3: We've checked the files on Walter Branch.
2: Huh?
3: We broke up his last gambling joint on Lawrence Place 6 months ago. Well, there's a rumor he's opened up again in a house at 23 Maple Road.
2: Thanks, Wilson. Thanks a lot.
3: Yes, sir.
2: Blackie, we have a tip. Branch is running a gambling joint at 23 Maple Road.
1: Your department's really clicking, huh? Well, let's go see him.
2: This isn't homicide, Blackie. It's out of my field.
1: And it's going to be homicide if Branch gets to Wells before we get to Branch. What would you rather do? Solve a murder or prevent one?
2: You know the answer to that. Come on, I'm ready.
1: Wait, I'm not. I think I'd better phone Mary and tell her that I might be a little late for our date tonight.
2: For the first time, huh? When was the last time you met Miss Wesley when you said you would?
1: I don't know. My memory doesn't go back that far.
2: Yeah, if you thought it'd make trouble for me, you'd be late to your own funeral.
1: Of course, Faraday. I'd be the late Boston Blackie.
2: Ha ha. You know, the more time you waste on that phone, the more time Branch has to get to Wells. Unless this is all a gag of yours.
1: It's not a gag, Faraday, except that Branch wants to gag Wells permanently. I wonder why Mary doesn't answer.
2: Maybe she's like me. She doesn't like to talk to you.
1: Oh, there's no one like you, Faraday. You're the eighth wonder of the world.
2: No.
1: And speaking of wonders, I wonder where Mary is. She's certainly not at home.
2: Come in.
3: Oh, a message for you, Inspector Faraday.
2: Oh, thanks, Wilson.
1: Well, no use letting this phone ring anymore.
2: What is this, Wilson? Where'd you get it?
3: A man brought it to the desk a minute ago. Said some guy gave it to him and told him to deliver it to you.
2: Oh.
1: Yeah. Looks like a letter, Faraday. Getting fan mail?
2: Yeah, ever since I started the Down with Boston Blackie Club. Hey, look who signed this note, Jim Wells.
1: I can't read the note the way you're holding it.
3: What's it say, Inspector Faraday?
2: What's it say, Sergeant? Look, it says, Inspector Faraday, leave me alone. Don't try to protect me, because I have Mary Wesley in a hideout, and if the police or Boston Blackie come near me, she'll be killed.
1: What?
2: Then maybe I'll die in the electric chair. But at least I'll be able to die.
4: 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We'll be right back after this brief pause.
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2: Now back to Boston Blackie. Jim Wells has been put on the spot by gamblers who apparently have reason to kill him. Boston Blackie and the police offer to protect the doomed man, but he refuses help and escapes. While Blackie is searching for his would-be killers, Wells abducts Blackie's friend, Mary Wesley, and threatens to kill her and go to the chair for murder if any attempt is made to escort her. As we return to our story, Wells walks into a room where Mary is gagged and tied to a chair.
3: Well, Miss Wesley, if I take that gag off your mouth, will you promise me not to scream? All right, all right. I'll see if you can be trusted. Yeah. At least that must be more comfortable, eh?
4: Yes. Yes, it is. Who are you?
3: Wells is my name. Jim Wells.
4: You're the man, Blackie, and I've been looking for
3: you. Uh-huh, but you didn't find me because I was waiting for you at your apartment.
4: But why? And why kidnap me and tie me up?
3: As protection, Miss Wesley. Protection against protection.
4: Well, you won't have much protection against anything when Blackie finds me here.
3: Oh, I don't think he wants to find you, Miss Wesley, because if he does, he'll find you dead.
4: Dead?
3: Very. You see, I want to die, and I don't want Blackie or the police to interfere.
4: Oh,
3: I'm not crazy, Miss Wesley. You see, I have a reason for wanting to die. And I'll murder you to do it if I have to. Your only hope is that I don't have to. Are you comfortable?
4: Oh, very comfortable. These ropes aren't cutting into my wrists more than an inch or two.
3: If your friend Blackie shows up, something else will be cutting your throat.
4: Couldn't you think of some more unpleasant way to kill me?
3: I've already thought of it, Miss Wesley. Cutting your throat was merely an expression. Didn't you wonder what I'd been fixing up with the door there?
4: No, I've been too busy wondering about you.
3: Well, let me tell you what I've done. I've tied a rifle to the table there. And I ran a string from the trigger to the door.
4: Oh.
3: You begin to see, do you? The string is tied to the doorknob. And the door opens out. When the door is opened, the string will be pulled tight. And the gun will fire.
4: Fine. But you don't think I'm going to sit right here in this spot?
3: Oh, I forgot to tell you, Miss Wesley. Oh. The chair you're sitting in is fastened to the floor.
4: You think of everything, don't you? You're so clever, Mr. Wells. Well, if I hear voices outside...
3: I forgot to tell you that I'm putting a gag back over your mouth. There. Good and tight. Goodbye, Miss Wesley. I'm going out the back way. And if I don't die at the hands of the killers pretty soon... You'll die at the hands of Boston Blackie when he opens that door.
5: You'd better step aside, Faraday. I want to get this visit to Branch over with so I can go find Mary. Branch and his men probably know a cop when they see one.
6: You think they don't know you too, Blackie?
5: Well, they might let me in if they think I'm alone. I hope that note you got threatening Mary was a gag. Believe me.

0: note you got threatening Mary was a gag. Believe me, I hope that. Uh-oh. Someone's coming. Duck to one side.
1: I'll stay on this side so I can give you a hand if we have to shove our way in.
2: Yeah?
0: I'd like to see Walter Branch.
2: Who are you?
0: Just a guy from out of town looking for some action.
2: You won't find it here.
0: The boys said I would.
2: What boys?
0: Just the boys. Let me in.
2: Just a minute. Come on in. But no funny stuff, because I got a gun on you.
0: No, no funny stuff, but I'm bringing a funny friend. Come on in, Faraday.
3: No, you don't.
0: What'll you bet? We're in, Faraday. And he's out.
1: Yeah, but what are we in for? This guy's not alone.
0: And he's not out anymore, either. He's coming, too.
1: He's taking us to Branch, huh?
0: If he doesn't, I'll use a little more persuasion. Get up, you went fast.
2: What's with you? What do you want?
0: We want to see Branch.
2: What for?
0: We'll tell that to him. Come on, take us in to see him.
2: Okay, this way.
0: And this better be the right way, too.
1: These guys are as meek as babies when you take their guns away from them, Blackie, huh?
2: This is the boss's office right here.
0: It better be.
4: Come in.
2: Couple of guys to see you, Mr. Branch.
4: To see me? Well, come in, gentlemen, come in.
0: Thanks.
1: Okay.
4: Guns? What's the meaning of gun?
0: We had to use pistols instead of passes, Branch. This is Inspector Faraday, and I'm Boston Blackie.
4: Hello, Inspector Faraday. Hello. Oh, sit down. Tommy, that'll be all.
2: Sure, Mr. Branch.
4: You may put your guns away, gentlemen. I'm not armed.
0: But your assistants are. We'll play safe.
4: As you wish. To what do I owe the doubtful honor of this visit?
0: You ought to know why we're here.
1: It's about Jim Wells.
4: Oh, well.
0: Now, don't say you've never heard of him.
4: Oh, no, I know the man well, very well.
1: So well, you want to kill him, don't you?
4: I have every reason in the world to want him dead, Inspector Faraday, but I don't believe in murder. The consequences to the killer are equally fatal. I have no intention whatsoever of having Wells eliminated, though, believe me, I'd be quite elated if he'd drop dead.
0: Hello.
5: Is this Boston Blackie's apartment?
0: Yes, and this is Blackie.
5: Hello, Blackie. This is Jim Wells.
0: Wells, where's Mary?
5: Don't get excited, Blackie. She's all right. In fact, I phoned to tell you where she is so you can go get her.
0: Where is she?
5: She's waiting for you in the living room of a house on Cherry Street. Number 10 Cherry Street.
0: Number 10 Cherry Street, huh?
5: Yeah.
0: Why are you telling me this?
5: Well, she's a friend of yours. You probably was worried about her.
0: I sure am. And if anything's happened to her, Wells, you really better go out and get yourself killed.
2: Well, if the boys were right about it, Mr. Branch, Wells is in this house here. This is number 10 Cherry Street.
4: Let's go up and have a look, Tommy.
2: Sure.
4: I'll get out on your side.
2: Okay.
4: Your gun ready?
2: Always ready, Mr. Branch. Anyhow, Wells doesn't carry a rod.
4: Well, have yours handy just the same. We don't want to take any chances.
2: Okay. Hey, looks like there's a note tacked up on the front door.
4: It is a note.
2: I guess Wells knows he was spotted here and has scrammed, huh?
4: The note isn't signed, Tommy, but look what it says.
2: Well, I'll be it. It says, "Don't open this door, Blackie, or you'll kill Mary Wesley." Now, how about that?
4: How about this?
2: Hey, Mr. Branch, aren't you going to leave that note there for Blackie?
4: Why should I?
2: Well, Mr. Branch, if Blackie comes here and opens this door, he'll kill us.
4: That's exactly what I want him to do, Tommy. And that's what he'll do. Exactly.
6: Wait a minute, who's there?
1: Me, Tommy, Jimmy Wells.
2: Okay, open.
1: Hello, Tommy.
2: Hi, Wells, come on in.
1: Thanks. Well, everything all set?
2: What do you mean, all set, Wells? You mean about me killing you on orders from Mr. Branch?
1: Yeah. Well, brother, what a setup. Everybody in town has an idea I want to die. You got instructions to kill me, and you're going to be paid to kill me.
2: Yeah.
1: What nobody knows is that it's somebody else's body you're going to show Branch. Well,

0: I stayed out of town.
1: It sounds good to you, huh?
2: Only way I know how to beat that branch guy. He'd get me no matter what protection I had or how long he had to wait or where I ran away to. Lucky I found out you was working for him and that you'd listen to reason and dough.
1: Sure. Lucky for you. Well, we better make this good, huh?
2: Yeah, Boston Blackie was on my trail, but I fixed a gimmick with a door and his girl, so he'll be hours trying to get her out without killing her. That'll keep him away until we're finished.
1: I guess it will. You, ready to go, Wells?
2: Yeah, sure, Hey, tell me, that gun. Put it down. You and I are pals. You were going to be paid not to kill me. I was supposed to give you...
1: You said you was ready to go, didn't you? Hi, Mr. Branch. Well, there he is.
3: Yes, so I see. I'm delighted you came to me with Will's story about wanting to bribe you, Tommy. I'm delighted that Boston Blackie is about to open a door that will kill his girlfriend. And I'm delighted with your loyalty.
4: Here's 10 Cherry Street, Faraday. Unless Wells was lying, there he's in there. Come on.
5: Okay. Hey, take it easy, Blackie. If Wells is on the level, he may be in that house waiting to take a shot at us.
4: I don't think he's anywhere around, Faraday, because we have something to grab him on now. Let's try the front door.
5: I have a hunch Miss Wesley isn't even here. This is just a gag of Wells to keep us away from him so he can get himself killed.
4: You might be right, Inspector. But if Mary is here, he's accomplished the same purpose. We're going to go in there and search the house for her right now.
5: I know what happens now. I have to turn my back while you genius your way through a locked door.
4: How'd you guess? Turn around.
5: How do you do with flames?
4: Well, with locks like this, I first find the kind of a key that might open the lock.
5: And then?
4: And then what I do is so tricky I can't understand it myself.
5: Well, fine.
4: But I can't unlock this door, Faraday.
5: Why not? If you're such a genius.
4: Because a guy doesn't have to be a genius to unlock a door that isn't locked.
5: Very funny. Come on, let's go in.
4: Wait a minute, Faraday. If Mary's just behind this door and it isn't locked, it's because somebody wants us to open it.
5: Well, for just once, let's do what somebody wants.
4: Oh, no, Faraday. Something tells me we'd better not. Let's work on this window here and get in that way. The shade's down so we can't see inside, but I've got a little piece of steel that'll get us inside. Stand back while I do a little prying.
5: Yeah, that's you. Always prying. Blackie, look, Mary's tied to that chair.
4: Faraday, that isn't all that's tied. Look at that gun and the string running to the front door. Come on in this window with me. Hold everything, Mary. The Marines have arrived.
5: I'll take care of the string.
4: Sit still, Mary. I'll get this gag off your mouth. There we are.
6: Oh, Blackie. Yeah. Glad you didn't open the front door.
4: So am I, Mary. Now all I've got to do is close this case.
1: Who is it?
4: Boston Blackie. Let me in, Tommy.
1: Oh, sure, Blackie. Just a minute. Come on in.
4: Thanks. You seem almost glad to see me.
1: Why not? I got nothing against you, neither is the boss. You want to see him?
4: Not just now, Tommy. I think you're the man that I want to see.
1: What for?
4: The police just found Jim Wells' body, and he didn't drop dead.
1: Not too bad.
4: Who killed him, Tommy?
1: I don't know why you ask me.
4: But I did ask you, and I expect an answer.
1: I expect you do.
4: Answer me, or you'll get something you don't expect.
1: Such as what?
4: Such as this. You want some more?
1: Oh, but you do.
4: Oh, yeah. Oh. Well, I knocked you out, Tommy. Again. Now, maybe, when you wake up, you'll feel like telling me who knocked Wells off.
7: Yeah, Inspector Faraday, I killed Wells. I had to when Mr. Branch walked in a room.
5: What do you mean, you had to, Tommy?
4: I think he means he was hired to do the job, and Branch is the one who hired him. It's a good thing we grabbed Branch, too.
7: That's right, Blackie. But Wells made a deal with me. He gave me a lot of dough, and we were going to fix it so it looked like he got knocked off.
4: Well, that explains why Wells was so unconcerned about being killed and why he didn't want protection. He was going to disappear with everybody thinking he was dead.
5: Yeah, but it doesn't explain why he put Miss Wesley in a spot where she might have been killed.
7: I can set you straight on that, Inspector Faraday. Wells left a note on the door warning Blackie not to open it. But Mr. Branch took the note and tore it up. He wanted Blackie to open that door and kill Mary Wesley.
4: He did he? Well, after the way you talk, Faraday is about to open a door for him. A little green.

Death Wish, an episode of Boston Blackie starring Richard Calmer, and originally broadcast on the 1st of October, 1947. I'm Greg Belli. Coming up next on When Radio Was, Bob Bailey is Johnny Dollar. In the conclusion of the five-part storyline, The Laughing Matter, right after this.

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12: Johnny Dollar.
13: Would you ask, John? Oh, it is you.
12: Was there some doubt about it?
13: No, but I was phoning Captain Perrault.
12: He's out of his office at the moment. What's the matter, Burton? Somebody shooting at you again?
13: That's not funny, Mr. Dollar.
12: Who's laughing?
13: A man's been murdered, you know. And I think that's anything but a laughing matter.
12: I said, who's laughing?
13: And except for the whims of fate, it might well be me lying dead at this moment.
12: And that's really why you're upset, isn't it, Burton? Because it might have been you. You're not really concerned about Al's death.
13: Well, I was extremely fond of the boy.
12: You were no fonder of him than he was of you. So save that good old lovable Charlie business for your television audience. I never did buy it myself.
13: Dollar, may I remind you that your position...
12: I know my position in it. I'm an Ensenada to protect your life because some company was crazy enough to write a $500,000 policy on you. All right, you're still alive, aren't you? Goodbye, Burton.
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12: Yours truly, Johnny Dollar.

0: 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Expense account, final page. Item 12, 50 cents, two bottles of beer, one for myself and one for Capitan Parral. We sat in his office in the Comandancia de Police and drank them slowly and watched the sun sink behind the headlands across the bay. And we waited. The daytime heat reluctantly loosened its grip, and the town, pushing off the lethargy of afternoon, stirred to the quickened pace of evening. A sprinkling truck passed slowly, sweeping the dusty, rutted street with a spurting broom of water. Gleeful kids ran out behind it and splashed in the puddles, squealing happily. Spanish squeals they were. The Comandancia is off the tourist beat, and all the while, somewhere back inside the building, an autopsy surgeon worked on a corpse.
1: Bueno, señor. Ya está listo. The medico, he's all finished now.
0: Well, what's the verdict, bro?
1: It's what we are thinking. El se mató por veneno. He was, poison.
0: What kind of poison?
1: El dice cianura. How you call it?
0: Cyanide?
1: Si, señor, cyanide. And he are say also are very much cyanide in this bottle which you has give to me.
0: Yeah, I thought it smelled like it. Al drank a glass and a half out of it and then dropped dead right in front of the camera.
1: And you are said the wrong man has drunk it, the wrong one is get killed, no?
0: That's right. Charlie Burton was supposed to play that role himself. But this morning at breakfast, he agreed to let Al have the part. I was there, I heard it.
1: So if he was not do that, he is one who will be dead now.
0: Sure, Charlie Burton himself. And it figures for Al. He's been the target all along. That threatening note that was slipped under his door, somebody firing a shot at him last night.
1: Sí, seguro.
0: Then when they finally got their punch in, they tagged the wrong guy.
1: I don't understand what has happened to this Nacho Morales.
0: Elena's husband, the maid at the hotel that Charlie kept annoying.
1: Ensenada, I know, is one big place. It's very small, this town. And we are look every place, senor, but we are no find this man.
0: I don't know, Parral. And yet I got a hunch he's the key to this whole thing.
1: We find him, senor. It's no way for us. Get this down. We find him muy pronto now. You bet your life.
0: Item 13, $1.40. Taxi back to the hotel. Lights were coming on. A cool breeze was starting to blow in off the Pacific. And the whole town was brightening up to the challenge of the night. But not me. Technically, of course, the job I'd been sent here to do was still under control. Big-time comedian Charlie Burton, a great big lovable scream to his public, had been insured by his television sponsor for $500,000. Then Burton had received the anonymous note threatening his life. So I was here to protect the insurance company's investment. I didn't care personally what happened to Burton. It was just a job. But I did care about Al.
2: Johnny.
0: Oh, hello, Gloria.
2: What is it, Johnny? What happened? No one seems to know anything definite about it.
0: Al Shriver's dead. Poisoned. That's all I know about it. Come on in the lounge. I'll buy you a drink.
2: All right, Johnny. Have they found that man who was missing? What's his name?
0: Nacho Morales. No, he's still missing. This table all right?
2: Sure, anywhere.
0: Waiter.
3: Si, senor.
0: Two margaritas, please.
3: Muy bien.
2: Frank Maltz said something about Charlie and Al changing parts.
0: Yeah. Maltz got Charlie mad, and he made the switch to prove a point.
2: What point?
0: That Al wasn't ready for a starring role. Oh, that's right. You didn't come down for breakfast this morning.
2: No, I wasn't in today's scenes, so I just slept in.
0: It's just as well. It wasn't a very pretty sight.
2: Oh, it's a rotten shame. Al was a real swell guy.
3: Con permiso, senora.
0: Oh, here you are.
3: Gracias, senor.
2: Boy, the irony in this world, Johnny.
0: What do you mean?
2: Charlie Burton, who's been a rat all his life, makes his usual crude play for the maid here in the hotel, and what happens? Her husband hits back at the wrong man. Al gets killed. A kid who'd never harm anybody in his life, and Charlie gets off scot-free.
0: I was with Captain Parral last night when he talked to the Morales girl, not his wife. She doesn't speak any English, Gloria, and she says her husband doesn't either.
2: Well, he wouldn't need to, would he, to pull a trigger or poison a bottle of
0: Maybe water? Not, but he would... In order to write a threatening note in English.
2: Oh, yeah, I'd forgotten about that.
0: If Nacho's in it, he's not in it alone. And I've got a hunch he's...
3: El teléfono, señor.
0: Oh, thanks. Johnny Dollar.
4: This is Capitán Parral, señor.
0: What is it, Parral?
4: We have just...

0: find his man Nacho Morales.
1: Good. I'll be right down.
2: But, Johnny, do you think Frank Maltz might have...
1: Not if he was after Charlie Burton. He knew that Al, not Burton, was going to drink out of that bottle.
2: But didn't everybody know that?
1: No. Not everybody, Gloria. You didn't.
3: You're listening to Johnny Dollar. 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
6: Nacho Morales was sitting alone in the starkly burned detention room of the Comandancia. He was a small man, maybe a few years older than his wife. A field worker with gnarled hands and a bent back. He was waiting patiently, quietly, gripping the brim of his sombrero in his hands, trying to hide the fear, the terror that lay just behind his eyes. His eyes flickered slightly as Peral and I opened the steel grill door. And then he waited.
7: Buenos dias, hombre.
8: Buenos dias, capitán.
7: Tú eres Nacho Morales, ¿es verdad?
8: Sí, señor.
7: ¿Y eres tu esposa Evelina Morales?
8: Sí, señor.
7: ¿Cómo pasó la noche, hombre?
8: Pues...
6: Blocked off by the barrier of language, I watched while Peral questioned him, stopping now and then to translate. Then Peral asked the question that started the avalanche.
7: Dígame una cosa. ¿Por qué tú trataste de matar al señor anoche?
6: Why did you try to kill that man last night?
8: No, capitán, es mentira decirlo. Yo no traté de matar a nadie. No es cierto.
6: In answer to Peral's accusation, Nacho's story poured out in a flood of Spanish. And as I stood there listening to it translated, I began to feel sick inside. I'd been blind. All the facts were there, all the evidence, and I'd still failed to spot the play. Nacho's story was the key, it fit, and I knew he was telling the truth. He'd been hiding out on a friend's fishing boat since the night before. He knew he'd be accused, because he had been at the hotel when the shot was fired through Burton's window. He was hiding in the shrubbery by the terrace, and he'd seen the whole thing. The shot had been fired by Charlie Burton himself.
9: Who is it?
6: Johnny Dollar. I want to talk to you, Burton.
9: All right. Just a minute. What is it, Dollar? Have they caught that killer yet?
6: Nacho Morales, you mean? Yeah. Peral picked him up about an hour ago. I just came from there.
9: Has he confessed?
6: No, he hasn't.
9: They ought to beat it out of him. That's the only way to make that kind talk.
6: It is, huh? Sit down, Burton. I think you're due for a shock.
9: What are you talking about?
6: Nacho didn't try to kill you.
9: Well, then who did?
6: Nobody.
9: Are you crazy? What about Al Shriver? I suppose he's not even dead.
6: Oh, he's dead, all right. You ought to know. You killed him. That was your whole plan, wasn't it, Burton? To kill Al Shriver and get away with it. Everything else was a preliminary build-up. Oh,
9: that's very funny. You ought to be on television.
6: Well, there's going to be an opening soon. You wrote that threatening letter yourself.
9: What?
6: And then tore it up

0: after Maltz had seen it, so it couldn't be traced back to you.
1: You get better all the time.
0: You fired that shot through your window from the terrace there. More buildup. Then you made your play, that phony argument this morning.
1: Oh, really?
0: Switching parts with Al, putting him on the spot, making it look as though somebody had tried to poison you and missed. It was fairly clever, Burton, but you're still going to be tagged for it.
1: Does Peral know all this?
0: Why don't you ask him? I'll be glad to step...
2: All right, Dollar. Don't move. Get your hands up now. Real slow.
0: Is that the same gun you used last night?
1: You're wrong, you know. I'm not going to be tagged.
0: Relax, Burton. There's no capital punishment in Mexico. You can star in all the prison shows.
1: You're too smart, Dollar. You're like Al. And you know what happened when he got too smart.
3: You had dropped his gun, senor.
2: Peral!
0: I started to tell you I'd be glad to call him, that he was listening out there on the terrace.
3: His gun. You drop, quick.
2: No!
0: Look out, Peral!
3: Mira, senor. I am not shoot too bad, I think.
0: No. No, not bad at all, Peral. Well, he asked for it.
3: I am see he is go to pull his trigger, so I are to shoot much fast. Bam, bam, bam. And tell you, he look very surprised, senor.
0: Yeah. It's too bad he couldn't have seen the look on his face. A comedian would have really appreciated it. Why, he'd have died laughing. Item 14, $462.30. Hotel and miscellaneous in Ensenada and transportation back to Hartford. 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End of account, end of report. Remarks? Ray Policy on the life of Charles Z. Burton, deceased. Refer clause 34, subparagraph C, quote, if the insured dies while committing a felony, this policy is null and void, unquote. The Superior Court of Baja California rules that Burton was shot while resisting arrest and committing an assault with a deadly weapon. So you can keep your $500,000. Yours truly, Johnny Dollar.

Yours truly, Johnny Dollar, starring Bob Bailey, is transcribed in Hollywood. Written by Les Crutchfield, it is produced and directed by Jack Johnstone. Heard in this week's cast were Virginia Gregg, John Daner, Lucille Meredith, Lawrence Dobkin, Gil Stratton, Harry Bartell, and Don Diamond. Musical supervision by Amerigo Marino and Carl Fortina. 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This is Roy Rowan speaking.

0: indeed wraps up The Laughing Matter from June of 1956. We will launch another five-part storyline, The Primrose Matter, at the same time and day on your local radio station next week. I'm Greg Bell, and yours truly, Johnny Dollar announcer Roy Rowland, spent more than two decades as the announcer and pre-show warm-up man for Lucille Ball's many TV shows, including I Love Lucy, The Lucy Desi Comedy Hour, The Lucy Show, and Here's Lucy. 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And while there, he worked with future baseball broadcaster Harry Carey and a young newscaster who later became an ABC radio legend. I'll provide his name and wrap up when radio was right after this.
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11: Welcome back. Before the break, I was talking about WKZO in Kalamazoo, Michigan. In the early 1940s, the staff included announcer Roy Rowan, sports guy Harry Carey, and newscaster Paul Harvey. And with all due respect to him, now you know the rest of the story. I'm Greg Bell, and we're done, but hey, folks, please stop by the website, whenradiowas.com. 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
15: Fox News. 40 million people are in the path of a rare early season nor'easter affecting the mid-Atlantic and New England states. The worst effects are expected overnight. Fox weather meteorologist Jane Minar.
16: Heavy band of rain lifting up into southern New England has prompted a flash flood warning for parts of southern Massachusetts, where we are expecting to pick up our biggest rain totals, upwards of 3 to 5 inches of rain through the duration of this storm. Top winds, 30 to 40 mile per hour gusts. Nantucket earlier today gusted in the 60s. A little further down south into the Jersey Shore, we have a northerly wind at the Jersey Shore that will persist as we head into tonight, but unfortunately expecting another high tide to arrive anywhere between 8 o'clock tonight and 10 p.m. up through New England. Major flooding expected yet again, where we will see that compounding effect of the wind and the waves.
15: At least one death is reported due to the nor'easter. A 56-year-old Brooklyn, New York man died when a tree fell on him. Hurricane Nolo is tracking just south of the Hawaiian Islands, packing 90-mile-per-hour winds. It's beginning to slowly edge westward away from the Big Island. Dr. Michael Brennan is the director of the National Hurricane Center.
17: Hurricane Nolo, located to the south of the Big Island on this Saturday, likely to see the worst impacts there today. Tropical storm force winds, heavy rainfall, the potential for flooding. So be in your safe place. Come back to hurricanes.gov for more information on the storm.
15: Nolo is the third hurricane to impact to Y in recent months. It follows

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2: I'm Greg Bell, and we open with George and Gracie. Then later, a Christmas Day offering with Peg Lynch and Alan Bunce as the couple next door. Before we present that out-of-season offering, we check in on the Burns household. Now, the couple first came to radio in 1932, and 18 years later moved over to television. In their personal life, they had two adopted children, daughter Sandra and son Ronnie, adopted in 1934 and 35, respectively. Now, in this wartime broadcast, the supporting cast includes Bea Benaderet as Blanche Morton, Bill Goodwin as the very interactive announcer, and listen for the adult actor with the child's voice, Walter Tetley, as little Bobby. It's from November 10th, 1942.
3: The Burns and Allen Show with Paul Whiteman. Our singer, Jimmy Cash. Yours truly, Bill Goodwin, the Six Hits and a Miss, and George Burns and Gracie Allen. Well, now let's look in and see what's doing at the Burns home.
4: Gracie.
5: In the living room, dear.
4: Gracie, what happened? I looked in the drawer and I haven't got a single clean shirt.
5: Oh, darling, I forgot to tell you. Our laundress quit. Oh, she wasn't a very good laundress anyway. Remember how she used to cut the tails off your shirts to make her work easier?
4: Yes, it's just as well she's gone.
5: Well, she's got a job over at Consolidated now, making airplanes.
4: Mm.
5: Oh, that reminds me. I better call Consolidated and warn them.
4: Why?
5: Airplanes have tails, too.
4: Well, Gracie, don't bother. Do you think that you could wash out a shirt for me?
5: Oh, well, I'd be glad to, Judge, but I'm expecting two of the girls from my club any minute.
4: Oh, the Beverly Hills Uplift Society.
5: Yes.
4: What are those hens going to cackle about today?
5: Well, George, that's no way to talk about your wife and your wife's friends.
4: Oh, I didn't mean you, dear.
5: Well, it's no way to talk about those other hens, either.
4: Believe me, honey, washing a few shirts wouldn't hurt any of those things.
5: But, George, we work hard. We have to in times like these. We even do jobs for each other if they're the same amount of work.
4: Well, what do you mean?
5: Well, for instance, Ruthie Palmtag and Clara Bagley have a deal. Ruthie mows Clara's lawn and Clara cuts Ruthie's hair.
4: Well, I guess that's even. They're both green.
5: Well,
4: you know,
5: the Beverly Hills Uplift Society is doing everything it can to help win the war. Hardly a week goes by that we don't send out a long list of helpful suggestions.
4: Suggestions? Well, who do you send them to?
5: General MacArthur.
4: Well, oh, fine. That's all we need.
5: Oh, yeah? Well, he wrote back and said if our ideas were used, the war would be over in 2 weeks.
4: Well, I'd rather take a little longer and win it. You see what I mean? Look. Why don't you girls do something constructive?
5: Well,
4: we do.
5: We save all our waste kitchen fat and take it to our butcher. The government uses it to make bombs and bullets.
4: Well, now you're doing something.
5: Why, Blanche Morton alone has turned in 11 pounds of fat this week.
4: Well, why? Well, why does she cook so much? There's the worst cook in the whole world. Her food is enough to kill you.
5: Well, that's the idea. She can't invite the whole German army to dinner, so she figures if her cooking doesn't get them one way, it'll get them another.
4: And, of course, we must drop a few of her biscuits on the Japs, too.
5: Yes.
4: Remind me to do that.
5: Oh, that must be the girls now. Mm. Come in.
6: Hello, Ruthie.
5: Clara. Ruthie, I was just telling George about the deal you two had, where you mow Clara's lawn and she cuts your hair.
6: What do you think of it, Mr. Burns?
4: Well, it's very interesting, only it looks like the wrong one is using the lawnmower.
6: Well,

0: Well, excuse me, girls. I've got to go and wash a shirt. I'll be in the kitchen, dear.
1: Oh, all right. Honestly, Gracie, sometimes I wonder why you married that man.
2: Oh, it was love. I didn't have much choice.
1: Well, obviously not. Well, look, Gracie, what we came to talk to you about, we want to help the war workers. Now, there are lots of mothers who have babies in defense plans.
2: My goodness, the hospitals must be crowded.
1: No, no, Gracie. Now, you see, while these mothers are working, they need someone to take care of the children. Can we count on you to help?
2: Oh, yes, I love babies. I practically raised my little nephew, John Kachu Allen.
1: The child's name was John Kachu Allen?
2: Yes, the minister who christened him had a very bad cold.
1: But, Gracie, the child we're leaving with you isn't exactly...
2: Oh, I adore babies. I still have little Johnny's first pair of shoes. Wait, I'll show them to you. I'll be right back.
1: Oh, poor Gracie. I hope she won't be too disappointed when she finds out the baby we're leaving with her is 10 years old.
3: Yes, Bobby Roth. He's tough as nails.
1: Oh, shh. Here comes Gracie.
2: Oh, well, here they are, girls. Look, little Johnny's first shoes. I had them gilded. Aren't they sweet?
1: Sweet? Why, my husband could wear these. Were those his first shoes?
2: Yes. He didn't move into town until he was 24.
1: Well, we'll have to run along, Gracie. We're going to let you take care of little Bobby Ross. He'll be here in a couple of hours.
2: Oh,
1: goodbye.
2: Yeah, goodbye. Goodbye. Oh, I can't wait to tell George that we're going to have a little baby in the house. I wonder if the baby will change George. I wonder if George will change the baby.
0: Gracie. Gracie, have those club women left?
2: Yes, dear.
0: Well, thank goodness. What were you talking about?
2: The baby.
0: Well, who's going to have a baby?
2: We are.
0: Oh, we are. Well, if one of... We are!
2: Yes.
0: We're going to have a baby?
2: Yeah. Are you happy, George?
0: Happy? Boy, I'm delirious. I'm a father. I'm a success. I may have been late getting started, but look out, Cantor.
2: Oh, I'm so glad you're taking it like
0: this. Oh, boy. I'm going to run down the corner and get cigars for the fellas. Now, you just lie down, honey. I'll be right back. Just think, I'm going to have a cigar. I mean, a baby.
4: I'm sorry.
5: Hey, watch where you...
4: Oh,
5: George. Well, what's the rush? What's the matter?
0: Oh, well, Bill, I just heard the greatest news a man could hear.
5: Oh, so you heard it too?
0: True. I'm the only one who knows.
5: Oh, now don't be silly, George. It's all over town.
0: All over town?
5: Why, of course. It's even on a billboard at the corner.
0: Oh, no.
5: Well, George, why not? Why keep it a secret?
0: Well, Bill, that's not what I meant. I'm going to have a baby.
5: You're going to have a baby?
0: Why, yes, Bill.
5: Well, gee, why didn't you tell me sooner?
0: Well, I...
5: Well, imagine me talking about Swan when you're expecting a baby. I'm sorry, George.
0: Oh, that's all right. You see...
5: I didn't give you a chance to tell me about it.
0: Oh, that's all right. You see...
5: I feel like a heel.
0: Oh, that's all right. You see...
5: Here
0: Gracie
5: you are telling
0: I...
5: me you're having a baby, and I just stand here and go on talking about Swan.
0: Oh, that's all right.
5: Oh, George, I'm just a false friend.
0: Oh, Bill, forget it.
5: When do you expect the baby, George?
0: Oh, my gosh. I forgot to ask Gracie. Just a minute. Gracie?
2: Yes, dear?
0: When are we expecting the baby? March, April, May?
2: Oh, well, it should be here in about 2 hours.
0: 2 hours? Bill, go for a doctor.
5: Okay.
0: Doctor.

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2: Gracie is waiting to take care of the defense worker's baby, while poor George still thinks he's going to become a father.
3: Now, just lie down, dear, and take it easy. Would you like another pillow under your head?
4: Oh, I wish I knew what's come over you, George. All this fuss over one little baby. Suppose I was going to have four or five of them.
3: At once?
4: Well, I'd be glad to do it if you'd like me to.
3: Oh, no. Gosh, why doesn't Bill get here with that doctor?
4: What's the matter? Don't you feel well?
3: Of course I feel well. The doctor is for you and the baby.
4: Oh, I see what you mean. He examines the baby, and then if he isn't healthy, we give him back and get another one.
3: I can't understand what's... Oh, there's Bill and the doctor. Now, you stay right here. I'll answer the door. Come in.
2: Oh, hi, George. Here's the doctor you wanted. This is Mr. Burns, Doc.
5: How do you do? How do you do? That'll be $5, please.
3: Well, for Pete's sake, Bill, this is Dr. Lewis. I don't want him.
2: Well, gee, I'm sorry. I just grabbed the first one I found. What's wrong with him?
3: Well, this guy is a screwball.
5: Well, let's get down to business, Mr. Screwball. Unusual name, by the way. Only heard it once before. A woman I know told me your husband was a screwball.
3: Well, I don't care what she told you.
5: Charming woman. Delightful. Great friend of mine. Married to her, come to think of it.
3: Bill, why did you do this to me?
2: Now, look, George, I just stood on a corner and yelled, I want a doctor. Who'd you expect to answer, the Mayo brothers?
3: Well, never mind. Just get him out of here, will you? Out.
2: Well, I guess we better leave, Dr. Lewis. My friend's a little jittery.
5: Yes, I noticed that, Mr. Jittery. Very bad, very bad. Does he happen to have a toothache?
3: No, there's nothing wrong with my teeth. But my head is beginning to ache.
5: Just as I thought. Well, I'd advise you to have it pulled out.
3: Well, and I'd advise you to get out. Now, go on. Scram, scram.
5: Yes, indeed. Yes, indeed. Well, let's get down to business, Mr. Scram.
3: My name is Burns.
5: To be sure, to be sure. My wits must have been gathering wool. Well, let's get down to business, Mr. Wool.
3: Burns.
5: Naturally, wool burns. Has a horrible odor, too. Well, let's get down to business, Mr. Odor.
3: Bill. You better remove this character before I murder him.
2: Okay, George. Come along, Dr. Lewis.
5: To be sure, to be sure. Is it too late to catch the 4 o'clock bus?
2: No, it's only 1 o'clock now.
5: Oh, dear, oh, dear. Missed it again. Well, goodbye.
3: Of all the silly, idiotic things he had...
4: Doctor, did he leave?
3: Well, don't worry. Now, I'll get another one. Now, you just lie down, and I'll go in the kitchen and fix you a nice glass of warm milk. And don't move until I get back.
4: All right, dear. My, he's sweet today. I wonder if he's been playing poker again. Come in.
6: Oh, hello, Gracie. I brought over the child that you're to care for, little Bobby Ross.
4: Oh, how nice, Ruthie. Where is he?
6: Right behind me. Drop that frog, Bobby, and come on in.
7: Okay. Just where I'm going to hang out.
6: Yes. Well, take good care of him, Gracie. I'll pick him up later. Goodbye.
4: Goodbye. My, Bobby, you're bigger than I expected. You're quite a handsome little man.
7: Take it easy, lady. I'm going steady.
4: Oh. Oh. Well, tell me about yourself, Bobby. Where does your mother work?
7: At one of the airplane plants. She works on the propellers.
4: My goodness. I should think she'd get dizzy spinning around like that. Do you think you're going to like it here, Bobby?
7: Yeah, this is a swell joint.
4: What are you doing?
7: I'm mowing them down. Don't you see them up there?
4: Where?
7: There goes a Stuka. There goes a Messerschmitt.
4: Why, you're a regular quiz kid. Imagine knowing the scientific names of those mosquitoes.
7: Are you kidding? Say, I'm hungry. You got any chow?
4: Yeah, there's some fruit out in the dining room. Get yourself an apple.
7: Okay, don't care if I do.
4: Oh, can't help wishing you was just a little smaller.
3: Well, here's your milk, Gracie. Did you keep quiet while I was gone?
4: Yes, Judge, perfectly quiet. Oh, by the way, while you were out in the kitchen, the baby came.

0: The baby?
1: Yes, but he's just a little bit...
0: Where is he?
1: Well, he's in the dining room. He's getting an apple.
0: Getting an apple?
1: Yeah, he's a little older than I expected, George, but I'm glad to care for any child whose mother works in the defense plant.
0: I don't get it. You mean the baby isn't ours?
1: No, dear, we're taking care of Mrs. Ross's boy while she's working at Consolidated.
0: Gee, I'm not a father. Well, what'll I say to the boys? What about all those cigars? I feel terrible.
1: Oh, buck up, George. Remember that inspiring poem of Kipling's that I always quote? If you can lose your head and never keep the common touch, if you can walk with kings while the dawn comes up like thunder, and which is more, you'll be a man, my son.
0: Now I feel better, yeah.
2: The Sick Hits and a Miss, and the boys in the band, and yours...

0: Oh, hide me, Gracie. Hide me from that kid.
1: Where is Bobby? You're supposed to be playing with him.
0: I've played with him for 3 hours and I'm worn out. If his mother works overtime tonight, I'm dead.
1: Well, did you play games?
0: Yeah, games. I was supposed to be a Japanese zero, and he shot me down 5 times.
1: Oh, yes. I thought that would be fun. I hope you didn't mind the little extra touch I added.
0: What extra touch?
1: Telling him to put a lighted cigar in your pants pocket so you come down with your fuselage smoking.
0: So that's where he got that idea. I wish I'd never set eyes on that kid.
2: Officer, here you are. You're a zero, and I'm going to get you. You're down.
0: Okay. I'm down. Now let go of my sleeve. Let go of my sleeve. What are you doing?
2: I'm tearing off a piece of your wing for a souvenir.
0: Now cut it out. And I'm not going to play any more zero with you.
2: Okay, you make a lousy zero anyway. My grandmother is more maneuverable.
0: Why, you...
1: Oh, now, dear, please. Oh, I'll tell you what, Bobby. Suppose I tell you a story.
2: I hate stories.
0: You hate stories, huh?
2: Sure, they're corny.
0: Gracie, tell him a story and make it long.
1: All right. I'll tell you the story of Goldilocks and the Three Bears.
2: Oh, brother.
1: Now, once upon a time, there were three little bears who lived in a itty-bitty poo. And whenever they huffed and puffed, they blew it down.
2: Is she on the level?
0: Keep your yap close, kid. Go ahead, Gracie.
1: Well, one day, a girl named Little Red Goldilocks was riding through the woods in a pumpkin coach. She came to the itty-bitty poo and knocked on the door, but nobody answered, so she climbed up the beanstalk and went in.
2: Hey, lady.
0: Shut up. Go on, Gracie.
1: Well, while she was asleep, the three little bears came home and they said, "Fee, fo, fi, fum, I smell." Little Red Goldilocks tried to run away, but she had very small feet, and at midnight, the bears caught her and hit her on the head with a glass slipper.
0: Oh, go on.
1: That's all.
0: That's the story?
1: Mm-hmm.
0: Okay, kid, shoot me down again.
2: You're a zero!
1: Oh, my goodness, Bobby, there must be some way to entertain you that's not quite so noisy. Oh, I have it. I'll get my little duck, Herman. Now, don't go away now.
0: Now, listen, son.
2: You're a zero!
0: Oh, stop it. Is the Air Force the only branch of the service?
2: It's the loudest.
0: Well, ground yourself.

0: Hiya, George. Is the baby here yet?
1: Yeah. This is it, Bill.
0: This?
1: Yeah. It was all a mistake. We're just keeping this kid while his mother is at work. I'm not going to be a father.
2: Oh. Well, gee, that's too bad. I'm sorry, old man.
1: Fine time to call me old man.
3: What else can he call you?
1: Keep quiet before I give you a hit in the head.
2: George, never tell a child you're going to give him a hit in the head. Never.
1: Bill, believe me, it wouldn't do any harm to this kid.
2: But George, you don't understand child psychology. You've got to talk the kid's language. Treat him as your pal, your chum.
1: You can do that, huh?
2: Why, of course. Watch this. Hello, Bobby, little pal. Let you and I smear dirt all over our faces and play commando. What do you say, little chum?
3: Commando? You said it, pal. Let's go.
2: Okay. And when we get through, we'll go upstairs and wash our little face and hands with swan, huh? You know.
3: Hey, are you trying to make a stooge out of me?
1: That psychology is great. I wouldn't be without it more, Bill. More psychology.
2: Well, I can see that Bobby likes to talk straight from the shoulder. Man to man, eh, little chum?
3: You shut up, Wavy Wig.
1: Yeah, go right ahead, Wavy Wig. Give him that man to man stuff.
2: Well, I will, George. What say you go upstairs and try it, huh, little pal?
3: Just a minute, Bright Eyes. Are you trying to little pal me into a bathtub?
1: Psychology, Bill. Psych him, Bill. Psychology.
2: Okay,
1: psych him.
2: All right, Bobby.
1: Give him a big psych.
2: I'll psych him. I promise not to mention swan soap again unless you ask me about it. How's that?
3: It's a deal.
2: Okay, little chum. Now, you ever see one of those big Catalina flying boats? A fella your size could crawl right into one of those floats on the wing.
3: What floats?
2: Swan floats, and thanks for asking. Yes, sir.
3: Cross me up, huh? Now you're a zero.
2: George, do me a favor.
1: What?
2: Give that kid a hit in the head. Goodbye.
1: Yeah, kid. Everybody loves you.
4: Oh, here we are, Herman. Now say hello to your little friend, Bobby.
3: You're a zero, Herman.
4: Oh, boy, please. Herman, why don't you sing a song for Bobby? Oh, come on. I'll tell you what. We'll sing Three Blind Mice like we always do, all right? Good. Now, you start it off, and then I come in. Go. Three blind mice. See how they run. Don't you remember the rest of it, sweetheart?
5: Uh-uh.
4: Oh, come on, try again. Three blind mice. See how they run. Oh, Herman, I'm surprised at you. Even a baby could remember that song. Now, I'll start this time, and you follow me. Three blind mice. See how they run. Let's play something else. You're a zero, Bobby. Yeah.
1: Quiet. I wish somebody would fire a real machine gun at me, loaded with aspirin.
4: Come in.
6: Oh, good evening, Gracie. Well, Bobby's mother has finished work, and I've come to take him home.
1: Well, I never thought I'd say that, Mrs. Palmtag, but bless your heart. Now I can get some rest. Okay, Bobby, out.
6: Oh, by the way, in Bobby's place, I'm leaving another child to spend the night with you.
1: Oh, no.
4: Oh, isn't that wonderful, George? We're going to be parents on the swing shift.
1: Yes, it's really wonderful.
6: Well, come in, Jenny, and say hello to Mr. and Mrs. Burns.
7: Hello.
4: Oh, a little girl. Oh, George, isn't she the sweetest thing you ever saw?
1: Yeah, she's cute. Yeah, but if we have to have a kid around here, I'm glad it's a little girl. Hiya, Jenny. What's the good word?
7: You're a zero.
1: Oh, no.

0: Well, here they are, George and Gracie.
1: Oh, George, wasn't it fun doing our show down here at Camp Elliott today?
2: Yeah, and I'm especially glad that we're here today. It happens to be the Marines' birthday.
1: Oh, well, that's wonderful, George.
2: Yeah, today the Marines are 167 years old.
1: Oh, really? Well, some of them don't look it.
3: Well, congratulations.
1: Yeah, happy birthday.
0: The makers of Swan, the new white floating soap, join George and Gracie in inviting you to tune in again next week, same time. These programs are shortwave to our armed forces everywhere.
4: From November 10th, 1942, Herman was voiced by Clarence Nash, who was the original voice of Disney's Donald Duck. Now, although playing a little boy, Walter Tetley was actually in his late 20s at the time of that broadcast. Tetley's best-known radio work playing Julius the Delivery Boy on Harrison Fay and nephew Leroy on The Great Gildersleeve. I'm Greg Bell, and up next on When Radio Was, it's Peg Lynch and Alan Bunce as the couple next door. It's a Christmas Day episode, which begins right after this.

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8: With the idea of freeing you from monotonous chores, LG introduced Cloyd, an autonomous home robot that made its debut this year at CES in Las Vegas. What is Cloyd? We asked Jill Pereira from LG.
9: Leading to a future vision that LG has of a labor-free home manifested in this autonomous humanoid robot that we're calling Cloyd, which is essentially a series of sensors, cameras, wheels, and the joints, let's say, in the arms, and the ability to reach. And essentially what that's going to be able to do in the future is replace repetitive tasks in the home that are keeping people from doing what they want to be doing more often, with the implementation of these robots that can do things like fold clothes, build the laundry, check on the food, and other autonomous tasks that can basically free you to do more of what you want to be doing.
8: You can tech out Cloyd at work on YouTube.
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0: Oh, my gosh. What's going on? It isn't even light yet, is it?
1: Merry Christmas, Betsy.
2: Merry Christmas, Mommy. Come on, get up, please.
0: What time is it?
1: Oh, 6 o'clock.
2: Merry Christmas, Daddy.
0: Okay, darling. Merry Christmas.
1: Come on. Might as well get up. We certainly won't get any peace unless we do. Is Aunt Effie awake?
2: Oh, yes. I woke her up first.
1: Come on, dear. Get up.
2: Daddy, come on, please. It's Christmas morning. Aren't you excited?
0: Sure.
1: Come on, just put on your slippers and your bathrobe. They're right here.
2: Daddy!
0: All right, Daddy, I am.
2: Want me to help you put your bedroom slippers on?
0: Yeah, all right, boy. I get service this morning.
3: Merry Christmas!
1: Merry Christmas, Aunt Effie.
3: I made the coffee and took it in the living room. And I also brought in some sweet rolls and the orange juice.
1: Oh, that's wonderful, Aunt Effie.
2: Get into your bathrobe, Daddy. Stand up.
0: Oh, golly. Wouldn't it be terrible now if Santa Claus forgot to stop here last night?
1: Oh, now don't tease him.
2: Oh, he stopped, Daddy.
0: Some young lady's already been downstairs peeking, huh?
3: Well, she didn't see very much. I scooted her right back upstairs.
1: Well, come on. I don't think Betsy can wait another minute, can you?
3: I just love the smell of Christmas, don't you?
0: I love the smell of that coffee.
1: Well, come on in the living room, everybody.
0: Oh, wow! Look at this. Hey, Santa Claus certainly did stop here.
2: Mommy! Oh, Daddy, look!
1: You like it?
2: Oh, a dollhouse. Oh, look.
0: She likes it.
1: Yeah, she likes it.
0: Well, come on, everybody. Let's get started. Let's open the presents. Merry Christmas, everybody.
1: Merry Christmas.

0: I must say, I think this is just about the nicest Christmas I've ever had. I just love this sweater.
1: Yeah, well, you better just love it.
2: Oh, he means he had quite a time finding it, Aunt Effie. There aren't a lot of lavender sweaters with little fur collars.
0: Well, it's just the most beautiful thing I've ever had. You think we should tell him?
2: Oh, I guess you might as well. It doesn't matter now.
0: Well, I knew you were giving it to me.
1: No.
0: Yes. We found it on the closet shelf. And since you gave her a jewel sweater for her birthday, and anyhow, she never wears lavender, I said, do you suppose this is for me?
1: Oh, for heaven's sake.
0: Well, I said, don't tell him. I don't want to spoil his surprise.
1: Oh, yeah.
0: Now, didn't I act surprised when I opened it?
1: You did, Aunt Effie. You were wonderful.
3: Do you like the pipe I gave you, Daddy?
1: Like it. Darling, that is the nicest pipe I've ever had. I mean it.
0: I suppose we can start picking up. Save the paper and ribbons now, everybody. Betsy, now don't walk on that gold paper. That's a good piece. We can use that over again.
2: Well, I think it's ripped, Aunt Effie. There's no sense saving that.
0: No, there's enough there for small packages.
1: Don't start picking up the mess yet. Let's just relax for a little bit, huh?
2: Yeah, we still have some presents to open. You like your fishing rod, dear?
1: Oh, honey, I love it. That is exactly what I wanted, exactly.
2: The man said now, if it wasn't right, you can exchange it, dear.
1: Now, you can take it. Why would I exchange it? I told you it's exactly what I wanted.
0: Don't throw any bows away. Here's a box. Put the ribbons and bows in here.
3: Oh, Mommy, you haven't opened what I gave you.
1: Hey, no, I was wondering about that, huh?
3: I was saving it to last. Here it is. Open it.
2: Well, my goodness. What could it be?
3: Oh, you'll just love it, Mommy, won't she, Daddy?
1: No, will she, though?
2: I just can't imagine, and it's wrapped so beautifully, Betsy.
3: Thank you.
0: Shall I save this silver paper, or is it too wrinkled?
1: Aunt Effie, come on and sit down.
0: I'll save it. I think we can iron the wrinkles out.
1: Oh, jeez.
0: Paper's much too nice to throw away.
1: Sit down.
0: All right.
2: Betsy. Betsy, a wristwatch.
0: Oh.
2: A wristwatch?
3: And I bought it with my own money, too.
1: Yes, she did. Well, you tell Mommy how you did it.
3: I went over to Mrs. Pemberton's after school, and I dusted her furniture, I swept her porches, and I set the table for dinner, and she paid me.
2: You worked?
1: She did, indeed.
3: Daddy said he's flat broke this year, and that's why he was just giving you a garbage can for Christmas, and I wanted you to have something nice.
2: Oh, Betsy, darling.
3: Don't you like it?
2: Oh, Betsy,
3: then why are you crying? It costs $14.
0: Oh, darling, your mommy's crying because she's so happy.
2: Oh,
0: she's so proud of you.
3: Gee, I don't cry when I'm happy.
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7: Oh, well, I agree with Aunt Effie. This is just the nicest Christmas I've ever had. And it is certainly the most beautiful wristwatch I have ever seen in my whole life.
8: Who is that?
7: Thank you.
9: Who's what?
8: Oh. Just drove up.
9: What?
8: Well, it looks like that Mr. Baldwin you used to work for.
9: Oh, my gosh.
7: Oh,
9: yes,
7: Mr.
9: it is.
7: Mr. Baldwin?
9: Yeah.
7: Oh, yes, he always drops over every year with something for Betsy, and I forgot about him this year.
9: Oh, my gosh, we always have a box of candy or something for him.
7: I know, I just forgot this year, dear.
8: Well, he seems to be getting something out of the back seat.
7: Oh,
9: we have got to have something for him. Look, he always brings something for Betsy.
7: Wait a minute.
9: Look, he'll be at the door in about half a minute.
7: Well, where is that box from Evelyn? I haven't even opened it yet, and she always sends us candy. Where is it? Where it looked under the tree.
9: Oh, well, my gosh, it's such a mess.
8: Well, if you had let me start picking up when I wanted to.
7: Get me a card. Get me a plain white card.
9: Here. Is this the box from Evelyn? Yeah.
7: Is it?
9: Yes, this is Love Evelyn.
7: Rip off that card and I'll write another to Mr. Baldwin. Where are the plain cards?
8: I don't know where you put the things. They were in with the wrapping paper and the ribbons.
10: Oh, Mr. Baldwin is coming up the front walk and he's carrying a big package.
7: Oh, honestly.
9: Well, I don't see how you could forget him. You know he always drops in on Christmas Day.
7: I can't help it. I forgot. Here's a plain card. Give me your pen.
9: What? Here.
7: Let him in. I'll get the card on and put the present back under the tree.
9: Well, hurry up.
7: Yeah.
9: Oh, hi, well, Mr. Baldwin, come in.
11: Well, I just thought I'd stop by and wish you all a Merry Christmas.
9: Well, we're certainly glad you did, for goodness sakes. Wouldn't be Christmas. Look who's here.
7: Oh, why, Mr. Baldwin, Merry Christmas.
8: Well, my goodness, Mr. Baldwin, Merry Christmas.
10: Merry Christmas, Mr. Baldwin. Is that for me?
7: Betsy!
11: Oh, I guess she knows I always stop by with something for her. Here you are, Betsy.
10: Thank you, Mr. Baldwin.
7: Come in and sit down. I'm afraid the room's kind of a mess.
11: Well, I guess it's a mess that none of us mind. Oh, you do have a lovely new home.
9: Oh, hey, that's right, you haven't seen it.
11: No, but I knew where to find you.
9: Yes.
8: Well, my goodness, Betsy, what'd you get? A lovely doll.
10: Look, Mommy, it's just like the one Aunt Martha gave me.
7: I don't think it's just like it, darling.
10: Yes, it is.
11: Well, now, if she has another like it, this can be exchanged.
7: Oh, no, the other isn't like it at all, Mr. Baldwin.
10: Yes, it is, Mommy.

0: Here.
1: Says so. Baby Barbara.
2: Well, isn't that nice? Now you'll have twins. Mm.
3: Yes, that's right. You'll have twins.
2: Yes, twins. And, Mr. Baldwin, we do have just a little something for you.
4: Oh, now you shouldn't have.
2: Well, it isn't anything. But now I saw it just a minute ago under the tree. Where was
5: there.
2: It, dear?
5: Here it is.
2: Oh, yes, there it is.
4: Well, that's...
2: There you are.
4: That's very nice of you. Yeah. Thank you.
1: You can open it now if you want to, Mr. Baldwin.
4: Well, all right. I'll just do that.
2: Yeah. Betsy can't stand to see a present that isn't open.
6: No. There's more coffee. Would you like some, Mr. Baldwin?
4: Well, now, I don't want you to go to any trouble.
6: Oh, my, no. It's no trouble at all.
4: Thank you. Well, now let's see what I have here.
1: Take the cover off.
4: Oh, well,
1: Mommy, it isn't candy. It's a pink evening bag.
2: My goodness.
3: Pink evening bag?
2: Well, dear... Oh, of course. That's for Mrs. Baldwin.
3: For Mrs. Baldwin? Honey.
2: Oh, dear, I am sorry, Mr. Baldwin. Of course. How could I...
4: Well, no. I'm so sorry. That's all right. It seems to me, too, as though Catherine was still with us.
1: Where is she?
6: She's with the angels, dear.
2: Mr. Baldwin, I am so sorry.
1: Why are you sorry, Mommy? If she's with the angels, she must be having a wonderful Christmas in heaven. Maybe she's getting a new pair of wings for Christmas.
2: Betsy!
4: No, the child is right. I'll bet she's having a wonderful Christmas in heaven, too, Betsy. And if I know my wife and she got a new pair of wings, she'll be taking them back tomorrow to exchange them for a smaller size.
2: Oh, Mr. Baldwin, I want you to stay and have Christmas dinner with us.
4: No, Christmas is for families. The hotel has a nice menu.
6: Oh,
1: aren't you part of our family?
3: Well, he is now, Betsy.
2: I should say so.
3: You just start making yourself right at home, Mr. Baldwin.
2: Yes.
4: Well, thank you. Then I guess the best way to start is to help pick up some of these Christmas wrappings, huh?
6: Well, now save the good paper and don't throw out the ribbon.
2: Oh, and...
4: Yes, that does sound like home.
2: Well, Mr. Baldwin and Betsy are outside playing in the snow, working up an appetite for dinner, I guess. Look at them. Oh, they are having the most wonderful time with that toboggan.
3: Aren't they, though? Boy, look at that.
2: Oh, I felt terrible about that pink evening bag business. Oh, dear, and then about his wife. Oh, the things you say without thinking.
3: Look,
2: you know,
3: forget it. All turned out better than if you hadn't. You know, if the box had been candy, he'd have said thank you. We'd have talked a while and he'd have gone on back to the hotel. Now, as Betsy says, he doesn't need to feel alone anymore. He has us.
2: Yes. Oh, honestly, children make you so embarrassed sometimes, the things they say, and then they'll turn around and say just the right thing, you know. Oh, really, darling, this is a wonderful Christmas, isn't it?
6: Except for one thing.
3: Oh, what now?
6: Did you know that Betsy unwrapped all her presents without saving the cards with them?
2: Oh, no.
6: There is just no way of telling who gave her what.
2: Oh, boy. Really?
6: How is she ever going to write any of her thank yous?
2: Oh, honestly, now let's see if we can remember. Now, didn't the Jansons give her the paint box, or was that Aunt Edith?
3: Say, wait a minute, who gave her these wonderful fleece-lined bedroom slippers? They're beautiful.
6: Well, I didn't even see those.
3: Yeah.
6: Who gave her this necklace?
2: Oh, dear.
3: I know. We should make a list.

0: The Couple Next Door is written by Peg Lynch and stars Peg Lynch and Alan Bunce with Francie Myers, Margaret Hamilton, and Stuart Germain, and is produced by Walter Hart. This is Stuart Metz, inviting you to listen again tomorrow for The Couple Next Door.
1: From Christmas Day, 1958. I'm Greg Bell, and earlier we had the voice of Donald Duck, Clarence Nash, voicing Herman the Duck on The Burns and Allen Show. Now, he voiced that famous Disney character up until his death in 1985 at age 80. Since then, Donald has been played by a fella actually trained by Nash to replace him. I'll name him and then wrap up when radio was right after this.
2: I am the Whistler, and I know many things, for I walk by night.
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11: 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His name is Tony Anselmo, and he took over at just age 25. Nash himself had trained Anselmo to replace him. I'm Greg Bell, and we're done this time around, but hey, remember to visit us online at whenradiowas.com. 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
14: Hail Fox News. The nor'easter continues to batter much of the East Coast. Heavy rain and high winds hitting the region. Fox Weather's Bob Van Dillen has more from Manasquan, New Jersey.
15: High water, that's been the big issue right around these areas. And we had a major flood. It was the fifth highest high tide in Manasquan history. Now, the storms, I mean, it's just been parked offshore. It's been throttling the Jersey Shore now. This is the second night in a row. Now it looks like all the trending with the models edging it back across the Jersey Shore. It kind of camped out there for all day, just winding around, and then finally ejecting out by Monday. Biggest concern around here, yeah, it's the beach erosion, it's the coastal flooding, but it's the onset of the winds that are still going to be cranking. We're watching these winds gusting overnight to 60 miles per hour.
14: The storm knocking out power to roughly 100,000 customers in the region. The storm claiming the life of a 56-year-old Brooklyn man when a tree fell on him. Meantime, Hurricane Nolo is taking aim at Hawaii. Sustained winds are 100 miles an hour, but it's expected to become a major hurricane by early in the morning. Meantime, Molo is still a powerful force storm with 145 winds off the Mexico coast. After Iran proposed a deal to reopen the Strait of Hormuz, President Trump rejected the offer.
5: President Trump says he is still open

He's Eric Cronin, and I'm Gary McNamara. Welcome in. Good morning. An explanation of the polls. We got to do this every election season. And after some of the response that I know that I got here in the last day, we'll bring that up again. Plus, the president and Iran again. Here we go. China also all on the way.

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1: And he is Eric Carlin. I'm Gary McNamara. Download our Red Eye Radio app today, and you can listen when you choose. You know, yesterday we looked at some of the polling numbers out there. We looked at some polling numbers that actually are positive for Republicans to start the show.
2: Mm-hmm.
1: And, of course, yesterday when we were talking about the polling numbers and the challenges the Republicans face, the first thing that, we got, even after we said, look, it doesn't matter whether I believe the polls or you believe the polls. It's the fact that Republicans believe those polls and apparently their own internal polls are showing the same thing. Mm-hmm. That's why they're acting like they're acting. We do not create the polls. We have never said that the polls are completely accurate. We said if you look at, because we know that's ridiculous, we said if you look at all of the polls, though, from Republican to Democrat, and they all seem to be moving in one direction.

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0: And I'm Gary McNamara. So, yeah, I mean, that was just one of the bizarre stories, many bizarre stories, but it really gets you into the mind. There's a ton of stories this week that attempt to get you into the mind of a liberal. You get into the mind, but it's just pure chaos.
1: It really is chaos.

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1: And he is Eric Carly, and I'm Gary McNamara. So yeah, it's just incredible, because what Bill Burr is saying is that healthcare companies, instead of getting security and taking their CEO pictures off, should try to go to the root cause of what causes a crazy person to kill them and maybe change their policies. Well, that's absolutely insane, because number one, he isn't being specific. Point out the crime that is worth the death penalty that they committed. Well, refusing care to people. Well, was it in the contract that you signed? Are you saying that they should provide something that is not inside the contract? And if they don't, because there is a legal recourse. There is a legal recourse to sue insurance companies, whatever. If it's in the contract and they say, we're not going to cover it, there is a legal recourse. And the first thing to do is you go to the press, and the TV stations would love something like this. I've got this particular disease. It's supposed to be covered. Here's my deductible. They won't. What TV station wouldn't go with that story?
2: In fact, I've seen it happen.
1: Yeah. Everyone would go with that. And you publicize the daylights out of it. The first reaction, but that's not happening. That's not the case with the CEO. The case is, you hear Democrats saying it, no insurance company should refuse treatment for anything. That's not how it works. That's like saying my auto repair company, once I buy the car, it doesn't matter what the warranty is. Everything has to be free. Well, sorry, we don't cover tires because that's normal wear and tear. What do you mean? You should provide full coverage for the car no matter what.
2: Well, he

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0: I'm Gary McNamara. So, yeah, I mean, that was just one of the bizarre stories, many bizarre stories, but it really gets you into the mind. There's a ton of stories this week that attempt to get you into the mind of a liberal. You get into the mind, but it's just pure chaos.
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1: Well, we are in the midst of the Nor'easter, but Mary and I are back from the Volunteer State. 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It is just after 10 a.m. Eastern Time. It is Saturday, September 26th, 2026. And from coast to coast, border to border, and around the world on TuneIn. But we have another terrific show ahead over these next 120 minutes, so get comfortable and strap in, as I like to say. So a sincere thank you, by the way, once again, and we want to say to everybody involved in our big Let's Go America tour, Pigeon Forge, including the team there at HGV's Mill Spring Lodge. Kind of sorry, in a way, Mary, we didn't stay on another week, because today at 12 noon Eastern time in nearby Knoxville, folks, I mean, listen, it is a powerhouse college football game as the number one 3-0 Texas Longhorns will be taking on number 14 3-0 Tennessee Volunteers. It's such a big game that President Trump is attending. So,
2: good morning, Mary. They're good morning. They're both 3-0. That is going to be some game. But like you said, it is always nice to be back, as you said, to wrap last week's show. We did have a great time in East Tennessee. But based on what you just said about that big football game today, I guess it worked out. We did our show live from Pigeon Forge last week because with all the people in that area of Tennessee attending today's game in Knoxville, if we were broadcasting live from there this week, I think we would have been talking to ourselves.
1: I think we would have been, exactly. Nobody on set with us, exactly.
2: So I do just want to add for all of our listeners that if any of you who have not yet seen it, a full and detailed recap is now posted on our show website. It's under the Let's Go America Tour section on the homepage, and it contains just so many photos, listener comments, the full show audio, and more. So go check it out sometime today or this weekend. And certainly those of you in the Northeast will have time on your hands this weekend if you don't lose power.
1: And by the way, one thing I'll just say, and Rudy, I want to say good morning to you, I will say to our listeners around the country, I mean, yes, the Nor'easter is hitting us, you know, up here in the
2: very coastal.
1: It is. But, you know, listen, if you're listening to this show, because the show's heard around the country, maybe in Phoenix, or you're listening in Seattle, or you're down in Dallas where Bobby is the network command center, you're thinking, well, this doesn't impact me. Just check your flights if you are planning to take it. And what I would encourage you to do is go online and check the inbound aircraft, because if the plane is originating anywhere, I would say, from D.C. through Boston, that plane may not be arriving and you might be impacted. So you want to check that out. But Rudy, how you doing today there in St. Paul?
3: Just fine. Just fine. Thank you. The you know, Maxa is a Czech name, and there's a Czech festival happening that I'm going to right after the radio show, and they sell all kinds of great foods that are made by, well, Czech Americans. And it's only once a year, and it's one day, and I'm all excited about that.
1: Yes, I. You know what?
3: And Max is a very common name. I had no idea until I visited Prague in the phone, back when in the days when we had phone books. There were pages and pages of Maxes. I was like,
1: yeah, or all the people. I don't understand. You know, you have a name that's not very hard, Maxa. But I mean, mm-hmm. I got to tell you, it's all the people over the years that we have known each other. We've worked together. Mm-hmm. I love people. Hey, how's Rudy Max? They like to leave off the A. I don't understand, like, they leave off the A. I just don't get it. But anyway, enjoy that festival today. So, Bobby, listen, you know, the year started off great for us, but then now we have surgery and Jackson Dart, unfortunately, and our Giants season is over. So I hope, you know, your team doesn't have the same fate there. But looking at the college game, you know, with Arch Manning heading into Peyton Manning land today, I mean, all eyes will be on quarterback play for sure between Arch Manning and Faizon Brandon, as well as

0: The defense, of course. But any thoughts on today's big game there from the Dallas and the Network Command Center?
1: That's yeah, hook them, go Horns. This will be a good opportunity for Texas to show again why they're number one. Although I'm surprised Arch Manning says this is the first time he's ever been to Tennessee.
0: Yeah, I saw that.
1: That he's never visited Knoxville, even though Peyton played there.
2: Well, Mary and I know all this stuff.
3: You
2: know?
3: Yeah,
0: this place right here.
1: I'm saying it for everybody else, guys.
3: Well, I do know the fact that Jackson Dart is out for the full season, and he thinks he's going to be in the playoffs. But yeah,
0: yeah. And now we've got the Yankees and the Red Sox starting this. We got the.
2: It's sports radio, folks.
0: Well,
3: yes, this is not. If you thought you tuned in for a travel show,
0: Wild Card Baseball starts Tuesday night.
3: And once again. In typical weekly fashion, I will now transition us back to travel.
0: Well, Bobby set you up nicely. He didn't even know.
3: He did. Actually, I'm still stuck on the Czech food because we had one of the best stews of our lives in Prague, some Czech stew.
0: What's that little
3: years
0: town,
3: ago?
0: Kromny, that we went to?
3: Gosh.
0: It was great. Great winter festival.
3: But that stew was
2: so
3: good.
2: Phenomenal show.
0: Phenomenal.
3: Have fun, Rudy.
2: Yeah, exactly.
3: All right, we're sports, food, back to travel. Before we move to the travel news roundtable, I do want to share the results of our latest travel polls that just ended, and they have a Tennessee theme. First question, is visiting Tennessee high on your to-do list? And the results? No. 53% of you said no. 47% of you said yes.
0: Mm-hmm. Okay, well, listen, the show is heard in all 50 states. I think most people go to California, Florida, Texas, maybe Illinois, Massachusetts, New York, Nevada, whatever.
3: Yeah, I'm guessing the drive market might have voted.
0: I don't think a lot of our listeners from Hawaii or Alaska tuned in with us.
3: But
0: I would still say 47% said yes. It's nearly half.
3: Well, there's opportunity there. Hopefully some of the people who said no will listen to our show that we did last week, and maybe that'll inspire them.
0: I've always enjoyed Tennessee whenever I've been there.
3: Yeah, I love the state. Yeah. All kinds of lakes, and just it's a beautiful state. All right, did you know that Eastern Tennessee is a year-round destination? 56% of you said no, and 44% of you said yes.
0: Now, those numbers came down because that was very high before we did the show last week. So they almost leveled out. They got a lot closer. So clearly, if you tuned in last week's show, and you know, you would know it's a year-round destination from what we brought to you on the Let's Go America tour. But it is.
3: I think a lot of people did not realize that you can ski there. Yeah.
0: Ober Gatlin.
3: Yep.
0: So,
3: I
0: didn't. All right.
3: Big mountain.
0: Yeah, well. New travel polls, folks.
2: Tommy Tuberville. We got to talk about that. We only have 2 minutes left.
0: All right. Well, first thing we got to do, so that's go. I want you to go vote. New polls will go up. And now we'll get to the travel news roundtable. I think the big news this week, the move by Royal Caribbean to trump a number of hotel operators and agreed to buy 50% of the all-inclusive Sandals Beaches resorts. You know, and by the way, I think that's a really strong fit for Royal Caribbean. And I'm really intrigued on how they'll incorporate travel options and so forth for our listeners, for all travelers out there moving forward. So it'll be interesting. So anyway, Mary, what do you got in there?
3: All right. So real quickly, if our show partners at Travel Guard are having their annual World's Unluckiest Traveler Contest, I always say just enter. It's free to do that. Somebody has to win. There will be 8 winners with the top prize of $10,000. If you've survived a major travel disaster or you have an epic travel story, go to worldsunluckiesttraveler.com. Entries close October 5th. It's open right now. Share your travel story for a chance to
0: win. That's all one word.
3: Worldsunluckiesttraveler.com.
0: All right, Rudy, what do you got in 30 seconds?
2: Well, Alabama Senator Tommy Tuberville took to the Senate floor to announce there's an alarming number of pilots, flight attendants, air traffic controllers who are furries. You know, these are these people who have a anthropomorphic animal fixation. They dress up in animal costumes and that sort of thing. And the whole country's going, what? Apparently, in April, someone heard some pilots on the radio making dogs, you know, meowing like a cat or making dog barks.
0: That's what I want from my pilots.
2: I don't think furry fandom's a real big problem for travelers.
0: Listen, you know what, Rudy? Mary and I were on the train there at DFW, and we saw a furry, and I looked. I was like, it was a little weird. I got to be honest, a little uncomfortable. I really was.
2: Probably an airline pilot, you know.
0: I don't know.
3: But was at the airport.
0: All right, by the way, Brightline, the trains in Florida, filing bankruptcy. Big issues there going. We'll have
2: but
0: that
2: still operating.
0: In the future. Next, the chief travel leader conversation will fill these national airwaves. By the way, RJ's here. He's coming up with the open road later this hour. Don't go anywhere. 90% of your favorite travel radio show is still ahead, and we're back in 180 seconds.
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0: All right, as we reconnect with all of you now from our New York City area studio for this B-Block, we hope you're enjoying a nice last Saturday of September out there across the country. Before we head down to Washington, D.C. to check in with Zane Kirby for today's Chief Travel Leader Conversation, well, we're sponsored by Regent Seven Seas Cruises.
1: 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To help make this happen, 3 weeks from today, Robert, I can't believe it, we are going to be on Malta in the Southern Med, and some of our show fans will be there with us as well as we get ready for a 12-day cruise together. The window to book this trip has closed, but we're also doing one in July of 2027. We're going from Copenhagen to London. That's going to take us to 10 countries over 14 days. To come travel with us in July of 2027 in the Baltic and North Seas aboard Seven Seas Splendor, all you need to do is call Megan Garfield at Regent to book this special trip. You're going to find all the details and her info when you click on the link on the homepage right on our show website.
0: You know, the special savings Regent has extended to our listeners, well, they can be combined with any other deal that's out there, like the ones Mary just mentioned. 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You'll see a banner for the 2027 cruise right on the homepage. 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
1: All right. If you're a regular listener, then you know we'd like to check in with Zane Kirby. He's the CEO of ASTA, the American Society of Travel Advisors. We've invited Zane back today to get his insights on current travel happenings. So for the first time today, off to that show hotline we go.
0: Off to the show hotline indeed. Mary, Zane, always nice having you here on our national airwaves. 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
4: Thanks, Robert. Nice to talk again.
0: You know, as you may know, Mary and I were just back from the latest big Let's Go America tour. Last week we were broadcasting live from Pigeon Forge, and the week we spent in East Tennessee, it really showed us how busy and vibrant that area of our country really is. In 3 weeks,

0: 6 weeks. We're going to be over on the island of Malta to begin another big Let's Go America tour. We'll broadcast this show live from Greece on Halloween. Those travels will be a 12-day cruise with show fans traveling with us, and we're doing that in partnership with one of our sponsors, Region 7 Seas. And I'm mentioning all that because the cruise sector of travel, it's hot, as is the land tour operator sector of travel, like the trips offered by another partner of ours, Colette. And combined, you know, they're nicely driving a good amount of travel bookings. So are you seeing the same thing from these sectors that we're seeing from Asta's perspective, Zane?
1: Yeah, you know, we follow all the sectors pretty closely, and we are seeing a double-digit upsurge in cruises, both river as well as ocean. Land cruises are lagging a little bit, but still single-digit growth there. But obviously, Americans are really preferencing, you know, travel over all other kinds of spending, which is fantastic. The great Arthur Brooks, who writes The Atlantic, I heard him interviewed on CNN the other day, and he said, acquiring things doesn't make you happy. Planning trips with people you love makes you happy. Mm-hmm. I couldn't agree more.
2: Likewise, my goodness. You know, and we have talked about that, Robert, that there is really quite a trend now for people wanting to purchase and put their money into travel experiences.
0: Yeah.
2: Zane, when you last joined the show on air back in late February, I was actually in Las Vegas for a girls' weekend, and Robert, you hosted the show solo. Thank you very much. Yeah. But I did listen to the interview. I remember the two of you discussing the move Asta had taken related to unpaid or delayed commission payments by hotels and resorts to travel advisors. And I think you talked about an initial goal to recoup as much as you could, and with a goal of maybe about $100,000 in hotel commissions for 2026. So I'd love to get an update on how this is going and the impact that you're having on behalf of travel advisors.
1: Yeah, it's gone really well. You know, I think even all of your listeners can understand that people, when you work hard and you, you know, rely on a business partner to pay in a timely fashion, mm-hmm. it's really important that they do so. And so our members are having a really hard time getting paid by hotels. To date, this year, Marriott collected over $65,000 in commissions, and actually, Asta hasn't collected anything. Our members have collected $65,000 in commissions, and it's going to be a good Q4, so I think we're going to reach our $100,000 goal.
2: Yeah, well, that's nice. Fantastic. And again, like what you just said, directly into the pockets of the advisors. That's great to hear.
0: Well, that is a good update.
2: Congratulations, yeah.
0: In our A block, we were discussing some of the top travel news stories of the week, and although we're partnered with Region 7 Seas and Oceania Cruises, I found it really interesting to see the deal this week that Royal Caribbean is buying 50% of Sandals and Beaches resorts. As with so much in life these days, Zane, when you really think about it, unless you're multi-tentacled or maybe you've got a healthy dose of diversification, it's a challenge to keep pumping out profits for shareholders. So any thoughts on Royal Caribbean buying 50% of Sandals Beaches resorts?
1: Yeah, I joked with leadership from both groups. I said, now I guess the customer's going to be able to zip wire between the land option and the cruise option.
0: I could see that happening. That's funny. Yeah.
1: Who knows what's going to happen? I think, first off, both brands are extremely committed to the travel advisor community, and both of them do a big chunk of their business through travel advisors. This is a really interesting move. You know, like you, I've watched several large hotel brands circling around Sandals for years, and even some hedge funds. So a really interesting move by our friends at Royal Caribbean Cruise Lines. I think that culturally they really, really match. I'll tell you what, you know, travel advisors seem to really, I think, believe in, and there's been an enormous amount of trust built up with both brands. So, you know, from that perspective, it works really, really well.
0: It's going to be interesting to see how that follows. And then if other brands now step up for similar type properties that are out there. So I'll be curious. I'm interesting.
2: Yeah. So in 38 days, the midterm elections will be happening here in our country. And right now we are hearing a lot of negativity and doomsayers out there, you know, sort of dissing AI. And I'm not saying we don't need guardrails. But listen, we've been talking a lot on this show. We've talked to a lot of CEOs from major travel companies about the positive use of AI within the travel industry, keeping in mind that hospitality is always a people business, but just give us your thoughts on AI and in the world of travel.
1: Yeah, I mean, it's just a tremendous tool, Mary, right now that advisors are using to take out a lot of the friction and a lot of the sort of dull work that they have to do. You know, from our perspective, it really comes down to intellectual property of value. When travel advisors put, you know, kind of some of the tacit knowledge that they know online, and then that's able to be scraped by AI tools and then presented as its own, that's our concern with it. But just in terms of the overall sort of taking friction out of the travel planning process, it's really, I think, a travel advisor's best friend.
0: And I think that, you know, more and more, there are so many positives. But right now what we're seeing, unfortunately, is a lot of fear-mongering for votes that's going out there. And But the look

0: at the positive impacts, I mean, there are many of them. So, you know, go in a different direction. You know, I think it's a fair statement I'm going to say. There's no question that Mary and I, you know, we've got a vast knowledge base and understanding of travel. It's not equaled by many out there since we focus on so many different sectors of travel. So whether it's from our firsthand travel experiences, maybe engaging with all the different guests who join this program week after week on air, even the emails or contacts that we get from listeners across the country, something we're definitely seeing a rise in is more travel scams or fraudulent travel situations that are happening out there. So criminals who prey on travelers, they've gotten more savvy. I'm curious to hear if this is a priority for ASTA, and if it is, what you might be doing to help combat or maybe throttle it in various ways.
1: Yeah, it's a huge problem, Robert, and especially with the tech tools, they move so quickly now. You know, websites that look legitimate and look like they are tied into actual inventory have no such connection, right? And so people find themselves going to resorts that where they don't have actually have a reservation. People find themselves going to the airport where they don't have tickets. It's a huge problem. I will tell you that, you know, ASTA has been combating this. We certainly educate our members about this, but what I can tell your listeners is if they go to verivacation.com, they can find an ASTA verified travel advisor. This is a person who's ethical, who understands their legal obligations to the consumer. And again, in 10 years of running this program, we've never had one complaint from a consumer against an ASTA verified travel advisor. So, you know, you need to work with people you trust, and trust is developed over time, and it's made by trustworthy behavior. And we can tell your listeners who they can trust. Yeah. So they can go to verivacation.com.
2: Yeah, which we've talked about, and I think that's such a valuable tool and such a great reminder of how important a travel advisor is. So you mentioned river cruising earlier. Just this week, Explorer Journeys announced their move into river cruising. Trafalgar is building out their offerings to complement sister company Uniworld. We've seen a huge commitment by Celebrity. They debut next year. Of course, Viking operates in both areas. There are only so many rivers in the world. I do love competition in the field. I think that's always good for travelers. But are you concerned that all these new players in the space may create too much capacity for the sector?
1: Not at all. Okay. I'll tell you what, if you just look at demographics, Mary, I mean, there's I don't know if it's between 8 and 10,000 people retiring every day in the United States, and this is such an unbelievable value to see Europe, and obviously the rivers, there could be some capacity constraints in several of the ports, but I see nothing but upside, honestly. That's why you're seeing so much investment in the space, is because, again, double-digit growth in terms of revenue and demand, and so, yeah, it makes perfect sense that more companies are sort of piling into this space and offering unique value propositions and product.
0: Well, Zane, listen, we always enjoy connecting with you. Our best to you and the ASTA team, and we hope you have a nice rest of the weekend, okay?
1: Robert and Mary, it's great to talk to you.
2: Oh, likewise. Thank you so much, Zane. Take care.
0: All right. Well, Mary, there goes Zane Kirby. Always candid conversation with him. We could have gone a lot deeper with him. We'll just have to have him back, and we will do that. So right now, folks, as we prepare to pause for some sponsor messages, well, today is an NCF day on the show. Is your station going to be featured? Well, stay tuned for that. It's also a personal connection day. RJ is coming with the open road in just 10 minutes now. But next, Rudy gets a lesson on cross-culture connections. Stay with us, everyone.
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1: 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Well, have you ever committed a faux pas while in another country? Maybe you were invited to dinner in Thailand and you brought your host and hostess a bouquet of gorgeous white flowers, not knowing that in Thailand, white flowers are generally associated with death and grieving, not a dinner party. My next guest not only has studied such things, but has made a business out of helping folks, largely businessmen and women, I presume, from making cultural mistakes in foreign countries. Christina Wachter is the founder and CEO of Cross

0: cultural connections. Christina, welcome to the show. One of the examples you've used to illustrate a very bad mistake was of an American executive who unknowingly drank $300,000 worth of tea in a business meeting. That sounds like quite a lot of tea. Tell me about that.
1: Well, it was very top-notch tea. And this executive was a C-suite executive in a major transportation industry, and he was trying to expand business into China. And he called himself a good old boy, a cowboy over in China. And he was trying to do what his mom had taught him and finish everything that was given him. So he kept drinking tea that was poured to him in this executive meeting until finally he caught on that no one else was drinking that much tea. In the meantime, he drank $300,000 worth of tea. It was top shelf tea. You figure
0: top shelf is an understatement.
1: Tea. Yes, yes. But fortunately, he was able to save the deal by his recognition of his faux pas, apologizing. He had to go back, but eventually they were able to negotiate the contract because he pivoted at the very last minute that he really wished that he had a plan going into it, a cultural plan, so that he had cultural agility to deal with it.
0: Well, you don't have to be a business person to make a mistake in a new culture.
1: No.
0: If I was about to visit a country that's really foreign to me, are there a couple of simple steps I could take to make myself smarter about anything that would, to me as an American, seem quirky but are important in that specific culture?
1: Absolutely. And this actually applies to anyone going into a culture, a new culture. And it comes under the umbrella of having a plan. You need to go with a playbook to the place that you are going to. And the most important two things to look at going into it are an analysis of yourself, your self-knowledge and awareness of what you know of the place, what stereotypes you hold, where they came from. And then the next step, it's the T actually in my spin method, is an understanding of the people. And you understand the people through methods that you want. If you are a movie fan and you're going to watch, I just had this example with a man yesterday that he got ready to go to, the Mideast from San Diego. And he mentioned the movie Top Gun because that was a big hit over there. So that was a point of cultural connection. Food can connect, sports. If you're, one of the soccer players, football players as they're known, that's always a great talking point in so many countries. Even if you're not an avid fan, tap into it. Tap into a silly TV show like Emily Knows Paris or whatever that Emily Goes to Paris. I'm sorry, I don't really know the name.
0: But it's a Netflix show
1: and it's been used. And one of the ways that you can make it useful for this Paris example is you go there and you see, oh, what I saw on TV is not realistic at all. But you still can recognize certain locations. Oh, that was filmed outside of the Louvre. But wait a minute, she had a dog in that scene, and there are about 20 signs around here saying no dogs allowed. So you get to know these things, and that brings you into the culture so that you're approachable, and then you're able to ask intelligent questions, pivot when you need to, and find out about what people are really like beneath the veneer, beyond the tourist attractions. Find out what people are like.
0: Let's say I do step in it, so to speak. Is there a way to get out of the situation that, in essence, apologizes to my host and also saves me a little face?
1: Yes, and one of the most important things, though, that you have to remember is you let them save face first.
0: Right.
1: So if you are, back to our tea drinker, he didn't recognize how the hierarchy ran in that meeting, and he was directing the meeting to one of the subordinates instead of the CEO. And so you just apologize, recognize your mistake, you own it, and apologize and say, ask for help. So you apologize and ask. And the ask part is what helps you save face.
0: Well, I can also advise you to talk to locals as soon as you land. I mean, I didn't know you're not supposed to drink cappuccino after 11 a.m. in Italy, which is, they look at you like, you're nut if you order something like that at lunch or certainly at dinner. Christina Vachter is founder and CEO of Cross Culture Connections. CrossCultureConnections.com is also the website, so you can go there and find out a little more information about what Christina does. Christina, thank you so much for joining us today.
1: Thank you for having me.
0: We'll be right back.

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1: All right, welcome back, everybody. I'm RJ Carey on this week's Open Road, and today I've got a few things every driver needs to hear before their next road trip. 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So around this time of year, everybody's out on the road. The weather is still nice enough all around the country, and there's plenty of time for weekend getaways, one last road trip before the holidays hit, or, at that point, even traveling to friends and family for the upcoming holidays. And with more miles means more tolls, more gas stations you've never been to, more parking meters in towns you don't know, and the people who scam drivers for a living, they know this too. So today, I want to run through the scams that show up in exactly three places: your phone, the curb, and the shoulder of the road. And by the end, I'll give you one habit that beats basically all of them. But let's start off first with your phone, because this has probably happened to you. Let's say you get a text from a random number. It says you owe money on a toll. Maybe it's got a dollar amount, usually something small, like 12 bucks and change. Maybe it's threatening a $50 late fee if you don't pay right away. Now, the FTC says

0: This is now the fastest growing government impersonation scam in the country. Losses hit $3.5 billion last year. These scammers are spoofing EasyPass, SunPass, FastTrack, TextTag, basically whatever toll system your state uses. And here's the tell. The amount is always small on purpose. Small enough that you think, eh, okay, I'll just pay it and move on. Don't do that. If you click the link, they're not just after your $12, they want your credit card number, and sometimes even your driver's license number. And there's a cousin to this scam as well, it's just as widespread. It is a fake DMV, or BMV, depending on your state, text. Same setup, you get a message saying maybe you've got an unpaid ticket, your license is about to be suspended, pay immediately, or else. States from New York to Texas to Colorado, they've all put out warnings on this exact scam. Now, the bad thing is, it can look convincing. North Carolina actually caught one where the link had .gov right in the web address, except it wasn't a real .gov site, it just had those letters buried in a longer web address designed to trick your eye. But here's the rule for both of these. The DMV does not text you about suspensions, nor do toll agencies text you demanding immediate payment through a link. So if you're worried that you actually owe something, don't click, don't hesitate. Open the agency's dedicated app yourself or go straight to their website or call them directly at their official toll-free lines and check your account that way. Now, let's say you've parked your car somewhere while out on the road. You're about to pay the parking meter, perhaps. There's a new one making the round, scam, brand new. The FTC just put out a warning on this 3 weeks ago. Scammers are printing their own QR code stickers and slapping them right over a real one on the parking meter. And this one's sneaky because you're not really being tricked into clicking something you shouldn't. You're already intending to pay. You walk up, you see scan to pay, so you scan it. That's the whole con. One driver up in British Columbia lost $2,000 this way earlier this year after repeatedly scanning the same QR code over the course of a year. It started in the big cities like New York, LA. It's already spreading to smaller towns. So here's the fix. Skip the sticker. Pay directly at the meter or use the city's official parking app if they have one. If you're not sure that the QR code is legit, just don't scan it. And now, sticking with the curb, the next one is for anybody road tripping and stopping for gas along the way, and that would be card skimmers, which this is a tale as old as time, but it deserves another reminder. A single compromised gas pump can pull several hundred credit card numbers per day, and they tend to show up at stations right off the interstate, which, let's be honest, is exactly where you're filling up on a road trip when you're unfamiliar with the area. So a few things you can actually do about this one right at the pump. First, give the card reader a little tug before you use it. If it wiggles, feels loose, don't use the pump, let the attendant know. A second, park at a pump close to the store, somewhere in view of the cashier and the cameras. And third, take a second and look at the pump panel itself. A lot of them have a security seal now, and if it's been tampered with, it will actually read out and say void. Now, if your phone or your card has a tap to pay, Apple Pay, and whatever it may be, even better, because that skips the card slot completely, which is where the skimmer actually reads your information. Now, onto this last one, and this is the one that gets people when they're at their most vulnerable. Let's say you break down, you're in a fender bender, and suddenly a tow truck just shows up. Nobody called it, but you're stressed, you're not thinking straight, and it feels like a lucky break. It's not. It's called bandit towing, and according to the National Insurance Crime Bureau, unauthorized predatory towing has jumped 89% nationwide over just the last 3 years, so please be on the lookout for it. And here's how it works. Some of these operators are actually listening to emergency radio channels, others are just cruising the highways watching for stranded cars. They show up fast, sometimes before you've even called your insurance, and they'll talk like they were already sent. And then once your car's hooked up, they take whatever they want, and they won't release it until you pay whatever fee they decide to charge. So here's the rule. A tow truck should only show up if you called it, the police called it, or your roadside service called it. And if a truck shows up and nobody in that chain called them, just say no. So it's four totally different scams, but they all run on the exact same trick, which is urgency. It's a countdown, a meter clock ticking, a stranger showing up when you're rattled. If there's one habit to take with you, when somebody's pushing you to act fast, that's exactly the moment you want to slow down. All right, and that's going to be all for this week. Up next is our destination spotlight on North Dakota. In the meantime, thanks so much for joining us. Drive on, America.
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1: With RJ having just wrapped today's Open Road, everyone, Mary and I are about to bring you the latest destination spotlight now. 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
3: Great to be with you.
1: Thank you so much for being here. You know, listen, my passion for politics was ignited by Ronald Reagan when I was a young boy. He'll always be my favorite president. But my top five is Teddy Roosevelt. Earlier this year, Mary and I did a big Let's Go America tour, Miami to Los Angeles through the Panama Canal. We broadcasted this show live from Panama in January. I'm sharing that because if it weren't for Teddy Roosevelt, the Panama Canal would not be here today. His impact on your state is equally as important. In fact, as part of the America 250 celebrations, the Theodore Roosevelt Presidential Library opened in North Dakota back on July 4th. So talk about this new location travelers can come visit in your state.
3: You know, it's an amazing new attraction, definitely a must-see, a top list. It not only does it tell the story of Theodore Roosevelt and the impact that he has had throughout history and the legacy that he developed for conservation and you know, leadership, but it also really challenges visitors to take those principles and to become a better person and to get in the arena and to do what you can. And the facility is phenomenal. It was designed by phenomenal architects. It blends into the landscape. It's a place that you don't just go for an hour. You go for the day. So just highly encourage people to come out and take a look at it. It's at the footsteps of Theodore Roosevelt National Park, the only national park named for a person, and also undiscovered and a great experience in itself.
2: Sounds like a perfect location and a great place to visit, and we will get there.

0: And speaking of the fact that we will get there, Sarah, unfortunately, the only state in the union that Robert hasn't been to is North Dakota. I also have not been to North Dakota, but I haven't been to South either. We will visit your state. We'll probably go to South Dakota so we can both say we've been to all 50. But you're the right person to talk to when we plan that trip because you've led North Dakota tourism for almost 25 years. So I'd love to hear you talk about the state's outdoor adventures, the wildlife, just the culture and essence of the state overall and some reasons that you say folks should visit.
1: Yeah, love to. You know, wellness travel is a really a trend right now, right? People mm-hmm. are going for, you know, for wellness experiences. Well, we don't have the best, you know, the most elite or best spas in the country, but I want to say that we probably were the first place to really be a wellness destination. It's why Theodore Roosevelt came here to heal. Mm-hmm. And so what's so beautiful about our state is that we have unique scenery across the state, from the beautiful farmlands and communities, the Fargos and Grand Forks, as up the Red River Valley, to the rolling, you know, plains and the prairie potholes to the center of the state, to the rugged badlands by Theodore Roosevelt National Park. There's hiking and water and flatlands and prairies and mountainous lands and, you know, mountain biking, kayaking. You can do all of those things here and really get away from your day-to-day, you know, stresses. And so I think our clean air and our huge, huge sunsets and big skies are really healing for a lot of people. And so we're claiming that we were the original.
2: Well, I like that.
0: I love that.
2: Enticing.
0: Sarah.
2: I like that.
0: Yeah.
2: We also have to talk about your Capitol building. We don't usually do that on the Destination Spotlight, but I mean, North Dakota, it's an exception. It's there in Bismarck. It actually is referred to as the skyscraper of the prairie. What I appreciate is the tallest, I think, habitable building in North Dakota. Even it's got an observation deck. So it's a big draw for visitors, isn't it, Sarah?
1: It is. It's an Art Deco design. So it was built, the original Capitol burnt down, and they rebuilt it in the 30s. And the Art Deco design, it was, you know, built during the Depression, which is crazy because it's beautiful. You know, it has a lot of unique distinguishing factors. But yeah, it just kind of stands high on the Capitol grounds, on the state Capitol grounds. You can go up to the 18th floor and mm-hmm. see all the way to the Missouri River and see the plains and see the community and the river valley of the Bismarck Mandan community.
0: Yeah, well, we will include that when we come visit.
2: So, we will be there.
0: Last question, Sarah, today, as we focus heavily on America's 250th birthday on the show all year, basically, what, in your opinion, is the most patriotic way for visitors to celebrate America in North Dakota? And you have about 30 seconds.
1: Oh boy, you know, I'm going to have to say you got to go to a rodeo on the 4th of July because that's what we do in North Dakota. And the Mandan Rodeo is the absolute sign of patriotism. It's one of the longest running rodeos in the country. And you're going to be proud to be an American if you go there.
2: Okay.
0: So say the name of that rodeo again, please, for our listeners.
1: It's Mandan, M-A-N-D-A-N. It's actually a sister city to Bismarck. But there's also multiple rodeos. And I would say 4th of July, you know, obviously the library would be amazing, too. But that is unique to North Dakota, is just how great those events are and how the fireworks displays afterwards just tie in that whole Western.
2: On
1: culture.
2: The list there. All right.
0: Sounds
2: so, Sarah, very much appreciated the conversation today. At some point, we will be there to visit. And we'll look forward to doing this in person with you, okay?
1: All right. We look forward to it. You got to get up here.
2: Take care.
0: We will. Thank you.
1: Bye-bye.
0: Bye.
2: All right. Well, Mary, there we are in North Dakota. America's 39th state is where we're going to wrap hour one today. And when Mary and I get there, that'll be the 50th state for me, and it'll be Mary's 49th and 50th when we get you to
0: that's
2: North
0: right,
2: and
0: to South Dakota.
2: That's right,
0: to both Dakotas.
2: So, yeah. The website, folks, to plan your own travels to North Dakota is ndtourism.com. In about 7 minutes, well, we're going to dive into another 60 minutes of the show as we keep things rolling. So keep those radios locked in. Don't forget you can catch this show live or anytime, of course, at rmworldtravel.com.
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1: Well, nice to have all of you aboard now for hour two of America's number one travel radio show, everyone. 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
2: 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That's part of the La Crosse-Eau Claire DMA. We have News Director Mark Halverson. And I got to take a big diaphragmatic breath for this. Here we go. We got Jeff Tyson, who goes by JT, host of iHeartRadio's Alabama Morning News, and they're heard on our affiliates AM 960 and FM 105.5 WERC in Birmingham, FM 105.9 WRTR in Tuscaloosa, AM 570 WAAX in Gadsden, and last but not least, Huntsville, AM 1230, FM 102.5, and FM 102.1 HD2 WBHP Radio.
1: Yes.
2: Hello, all.
1: In Huntsville. That's the
2: yes,
1: Rocket City.
2: That's right, so, Rocket City.
1: Hello, everyone. Appreciate you all being here today.
3: Good hello, morning. Robin,
2: hello, hello. Good morning.
1: So, we were going to start with JT, but I'm being told that JT is actually not there in with us right now. So, you know what? I think this happened last time, Mary. What I'm going to say is that, you know what? We invite the folks. They got to be here. You never get to strike three with us.
2: Yeah,
1: so I guess
2: live
1: JT
2: radio.
1: Will be back. But what I was going to talk about is, listen, our Rick Burgess show down there.
2: Yeah.
1: We just sent Rick off to Istanbul. He's now there on the Oceania Allura. So all of our listeners in Alabama, he has made it. He is there, and now he will broadcast there this week.
2: That's
1: but
2: right.
1: I guess this means good news for both Marks, because they're going to be able to spend a good 5.5 minutes with
2: we
1: us.
2: We got a little more talking time. Yeah. So I'll go to Sonora, California, Mark. You are near a major regional hub like Sacramento, but you're also not that far from Stockton. You're about 70 miles or so from Yosemite National Park. Of course, a well-visited destination in California, beautiful outdoor area. But my question for you is, you know, similar to where Robert and I are in the New York area, there's a high cost of living in California. So I'm curious if, despite the economic realities of the state, reflecting your particular area, if you're still seeing an investment in growth, you know, how the mom and pop businesses are doing, because that all affects the travel experience as well.
3: Well, Mary, I have lived here in Sonora, California for 26 years, and we have a population in Tuolumne County of about 53,000 people. The county just to the north of us has about 45,000 people. That's Calaveras County. And the county south of us, Mariposa County, has about

0: 18,000 people. I have not seen growth necessarily in the last 26 years. So we are definitely an isolated portion of California up here in the foothills of the Sierra Nevada.
1: Wow. So you've had a lot of people, Mark, that have moved out of the state. So are you seeing it like new investment in any way?
0: Well, there's definitely investment. Businesses come and go based on the fluctuation of the economy. And during COVID, there were a lot of people who actually ended up moving up here, coming out of the Silicon Valley, finding that the homes up here are very affordable. So there was investment put into this county. But then overall, California has some problems, so people tend to eventually move away, unfortunately.
1: Well, now, you've got a very interesting governor's race coming. How do you see it shaping up?
0: Okay, so let's get into politics just a little bit.
1: It's all right. We're okay. We bring it.
0: Yeah, okay. So the Democrats, the registered Democrats outnumber the registered Republicans by about 2-1. It's only 25% of all of the registered voters in California, 25% are registered Republicans. So we're likely going to end up with Governor Javier Becerra.
1: Yeah, so Steve Hilton, I understand that. But what I always find interesting about California, there are more Republicans in California than any other state. But you're right, the numbers don't play the advantage. So, Mark, we appreciate that update.
2: Yeah,
1: so,
2: thank
1: Rudy,
2: you, Mark.
1: Now we're going to go on to Wisconsin with our other Mark today at WOGO Radio. That's the home of, what, Quick Trip that's up there, Menards, and so much more. So what pressing question do you have for Mark today, Rudy?
3: Well, I know the two cities are about an hour and 45-minute drive apart. I'm in Minnesota, by the way. So you're my sister state, they're quite a bit ways apart. I'm interested in. Do you have two different radio stations there?
4: No, I think they mentioned the La Crosse Market where they have Oktoberfest going on this weekend. But we're predominantly with WOGO, the station you're heard on Sundays, AM, and we've added FM in recent years, and so predominantly in the Chippewa Market. But we do have the live streaming on WOGO.com. So.
3: Okay, well, so Oktoberfest is like right now, just this weekend, or for the whole week, or next weekend as well?
4: Yeah.
3: No.
4: Yeah, this weekend in La Crosse. It was last weekend in Chippewa Falls. So.
3: Okay. Okay, and you've got, and I also learned that Eau Claire means clean water.
4: Right.
3: And which you've got both cities, both La Crosse and Eau Claire, have a lot of river action, don't they?
4: Yeah, for sure. Beautiful to have cities built on the river as they've got here, the Eau Claire and the Chippewa, and then La Crosse with the Mississippi. And so it's again, this time of the year, you're thinking fall, you're thinking of the leaves changing color, but before you know it, it'll be that W season. Some people actually like winter.
1: Exactly. Mark, I agree with that. Mary and I are here in the New York City area. We've got the nor'easter today that's hitting us. Not great, but you know what? We know. If we think out 6-8 weeks from now, listen, the ground could be white. It's possible. So we'll see. We'll have to see. But, all right, last question for both of you today. We'll go this direction, and we'll start with Mark in California before we go to Mark in Wisconsin. But what's the hotel brand you frequent the most when you travel, and when was the last time you took a cruise? So, Mark T.
0: Okay, well, I'm middle class. And so I love Best Western hotels, and I'll always look up Best Western first and foremost on my national travels.
1: And when was the last time you took a cruise?
0: I've never taken a cruise.
1: Oh, we got to get you.
2: Ask him the last time he skied. Don't you like to ski?
0: I love snow skiing. Absolutely.
1: There we go. Your thing. Okay.
2: Yeah.
1: And then Mark H. now in Wisconsin. Favorite hotel brand that you use, and when the last time you took a cruise? About 20 seconds.
4: Yeah, I don't have a specific brand. I mean, I'm looking for a discounted hotel or maybe Airbnb, something like that. And I've never been on a cruise like my fellow Mark in California.
1: All right. Well, listen, Mary and I are taking show fans next July, Copenhagen to London for 14 days. So you guys got to think about it with us. we'd love to have you there. But listen, really appreciate both of you joining us.
2: Thank
1: you for being an affiliate of our show. We could not do the program without you. For JT in Alabama, well, listen, that is strike two. You're not going to get strike three, my friend, but our best to you. We hope you're having a good weekend, too. In 3 minutes, after this quick sponsors break, folks, we are going to bring you the latest personal connection. We're going to jet set. We'll be right back.

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1: In 2023, empty nesters Shane and Shelley Peterson sold their home and most of their belongings to see the world. 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
0: Well, we've been keeping that show hotline busy, Mary. We're going to do it once again. Hello, Shane and Shelley. Nice to have you both here with us this morning, or afternoon for you, because I know we're reaching you over in the UK. Welcome to America's number one travel radio show.
4: Oh, great. Hi. Thanks for having us.
5: Great. Yeah, thanks for having us.
0: Well, thank you very much. So, Shane, listen, you and Shelley have been married 36 years. You've raised a family. You've built a successful business. For many, that part of the American dream would be enough. But about 3 years ago or so, you sold everything, including your house, to travel the world. Now, what Mary and I appreciate is that you built a new venture around this lifestyle called the Jet Set Club. So I want you to share with all of our listeners tuned in across the U.S., who are the Jet Set Petersons, and how do you help others travel and see the world for less?
4: Wow, that's a good question. You know, I was there working over 30 years in the industry of physical therapy.

0: therapy, and my wife gave me a call and said, hey, what do you think if we just up and left and just started traveling? She just loves to travel. And, you know, probably about 15 years ago, she had a little health scare. And then also her mother, she died about 6 months before she was going to retire. And she wasn't able to travel and do the things that she wanted to do with her husband. And I think, you know, at that time, with Shelly and I, we just decided it's time to kind of get going and see the world a little bit differently. I was coming home from work every day and kind of seeing the same thing. Life was getting a little stale, and we were ready for a change.
1: Well, you certainly created a significant change in your life. Shelly, I know you have 4 grown children and 10 grandkids. That's a lot of family to leave behind. And Shane basically alluded to this. I did see a quote of yours, and I really liked it. The quote was something along the lines of, there's no mythical right time when it comes to waiting, and in your case, waiting to travel. So you guys went ahead and did it. I'm curious if it's changed how, when you do come back, since you have so much family to come back to and visit with in between your travels, has it changed how you visit your family and see things when you do come back?
2: It really has, and it was kind of surprising to me. I didn't anticipate this as being the case, but it really makes our time at home more intentional. You know, when we lived in the same city with our kids and our grandkids, which, by the way, we feel like every time we come home, we have a new grandbaby being born. It is hard to track. You know, I loved it. My daughters would drop their kids off and I'd watch them for a few hours, and it'd be easy to, you know, have a swim party, get together for dinner, maybe watch a basketball game together, whatever it was. You know, we really have a close-knit family and love spending time together.
1: Mm-hmm.
2: But I would say it was kind of more on a casual level almost, if that makes sense. So now when we go home, we're intentional about when we go home. So we go home when we can see everyone's like Christmas concerts at school, and we can see their end of year recitals for dance, and we can go to their cheer competitions, and we make sure we plan time with each grandchild where we do, you know, special things together. We have something that we call, my grandkids call me Gigi, so we have Gigi days, where they come to our house and we, you know, we play in the playground and we make crafts and we cook food and we go on walks to get donuts or ice cream or, you know, whatever. And it's just special time where I hope we're really making some...
3: Well, you're having a positive impact there.
1: Yeah, I like the fact that you describe it as more intentional versus just managing the schedules and logistics and babysitting in a regular life. So I want to ask you both this. You're in our personal connection segment today. Robert and I can certainly relate to the fact that, you know, you're intertwined family and business. We've also worked together and traveled as a married couple for years, and in many ways, we feel it strengthened our marriage over the years. This is a little personal, but I'm curious how all of this traveling and building this new life together in this sort of second chapter of your life and working together so closely has been for you both as a longtime married couple. I'll ask you both, but Shane first.
0: Ooh, I like this question because, you know, we always kind of went our separate ways a little bit at home. You know, you kind of leave to go to work and you're kind of on your own, and then Shelly's at home and or she's at work, and you're kind of running this parallel life. But now all of a sudden you're together 24/7, right? I remember the first time that we started sharing toothpaste for the first time, and Shelly is kind of a germaphobe a little bit, and she's like, oh my gosh, like this is really happening, you know? And then, you know, I would take a sip out of her hydro flask, and it would be the only, you know, water that we had, you know, on a train or something, and she would be, oh my gosh, Shane, you know, wipe that off, you know? Or what? And I just couldn't believe all of a sudden that we were, you know, hanging out together. We were using each other's clothes at times. We were using the same toothpaste, you know. We were also troubleshooting the world, you know, challenges at the time while we're traveling together. And it really brought us together. I mean, this time together while we're traveling has almost been just kind of a reconnection. And I just love it because for so long you're raising kids, right? And you're just trying to do the right things and make sure that they have a good life and they get raised right. But all of a sudden... we get to experience life again like it was when we first got married.
3: Well, and I think we can hear the enthusiasm that you're both sharing with us. I want to get some input from Shelly on that, but I also want to ask this question as well, because, you know, people who haven't done it likely think full-time travel, it's an expensive luxury. And it can be, depending how you do it. But

0: What's the biggest myth you enjoy debunking for your community about the cost of global travel? And Shelley, you can continue with what Shane was just saying, but also answer that question as well.
1: Yeah, well, Shane has successfully outed me as a freak. That's great. Thanks, honey.
0: Well, that's marriage, right?
2: There it is, right? Yeah, there, marriage. Yeah.
1: You know, I tell people that we've always been really fortunate to have a pretty good marriage, and we've always prioritized each other. We've done, like, weekly date nights, and I think we've had a really strong marriage, but this time that we've been traveling full time for over 3 years now has felt like a second honeymoon, really. It's just been so fun. And it's not always easy, and it's not always glamorous and, you know, necessarily fun, but it's really just been such a great adventure together that we're discovering the world together and rediscovering each other, like Shane said. And
0: well, okay, so that I love hearing, but what's the biggest myth that you enjoy debunking, as I said, for, you know, about the cost of global travel?
1: Yeah, that you can do it. We travel generally on about $3,000 a month on average. And a few ways we do that. We let the deal determine the destination. So if we find a cheap flight somewhere, like in January, Sri Lanka had kind of been on our radar. Shane wanted to go surf there. We'd heard it has some great longboard surfing. But flights there were so expensive. I happened to find $300 one-way tickets to New Delhi, India, which is just a short hop away from Sri Lanka.
2: That's
1: so
2: right.
1: We bought those $300 tickets and another $100 ticket, and we were in Sri Lanka for 2 months. So we try to have a lot of flexibility, and we don't plan too far in advance so we can take advantage of deals when we find them.
0: Well, you just said,
2: that's a good example.
0: You let the deals find the destination.
2: Yeah.
0: We only have about maybe 45 seconds. Shane, I'm just going to ask you this. Single biggest thing that travel has changed about you since you started this in 2023?
3: Ooh, I think it's perspective, right? I mean, you grow up in the same kind of community, you go to work, you kind of see the same people at the grocery store and the family and so forth. And I think the way you troubleshoot things is the same way. But when you get outside of that little circle and you start to explore the world, you see things differently and you realize that things can be done differently and better. And you can troubleshoot things in a different way, and that's okay. We thought that people were different around us. You travel the world, and you're like, well, we go here, we go there, and each person is so different. But really, we found out everyone's the same. Everyone's just trying to make it. Mm-hmm. They all love their family. They all have jobs.
0: Well, that part is true. It's such an equalizer, travel. We say that all the time.
3: It really is, and I love that perspective.
0: So, Shane and Shelley, we're going to have to leave it there. We're going to stay in touch with both of you. Folks, if you want to follow their travels, you can do it at jetsetpetersons.com. Our best to you both. We'll talk soon.
1: Thanks so much for having us.
2: Take care. Thank you both.
3: You bet.
2: Take care. Enjoy the weekend. Bye-bye.
1: Bye-bye.
0: Well, the Jet Set Petersons, Mary, there they go.
2: I'd like to chat with them more.
0: Well, there's
2: we'll
0: so much
2: to bring them back.
0: We'll do that. All right. Right now, we're going to get ready to pause for this bottom of the hour break. And in 20 minutes, well, we're going to bring in the latest museum gallery. You won't want to miss this one, folks. Aviation is front and center. But next, it's The Right Stuff.
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1: 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Well, imagine you're in your early or mid-20s and you're trying to become a journalist, but that's not working out so well. You're stuck sort of doing a lot of copywriting. You're in a desk under fluorescent lights 40 hours a week. You have bigger hopes, but you're not sure how to act on them. Well, that's the premise of our book for today's Write Stuff segment, titled simply Cabin. The subtitle is Off the Grid Adventures with a Clueless Craftsman. Patrick Hutchison is our author, and he joins us now. Patrick, welcome. Because we have limited time, let me jump into the heart of it. You happen to find a very small, not in great shape cabin in the Pacific Northwest that you buy for $7,500 a few years ago. You write, and I quote you, "Who doesn't have the fantasy of going off to some cabin in the woods to spend your days drinking crystal clear mountain water and hewing logs?" Unquote.

0: Is it fair to say your book is the story of what happened when you bought into that fantasy?
1: Absolutely. And I think that it's the story of how different the expectations are from the reality of doing something like that.
0: Well, another thing you write, you said, and this is a quote from your book, at times it felt like the cabin and I were partners in a sort of joint self-improvement project. When the cabin was all fixed up, maybe I would be too. So that, of course, is a precursor to your story of how involved you got and how healing it was and why today you're a carpenter, but you certainly weren't then.
1: No, I think that the most complicated thing I'd done up until that point is hang a crooked picture or maybe inflate the tires on my bike.
0: I'm right there with you. So really, this book is about transformation. So if you're a person who is trying to transform their life, you might want to read Peter Hutchison's book called Cabin, because it's about a guy who completely transformed his life and is no longer working under all those fluorescent lights. How long did it take you? I know. All right, this is a 10 by 12 foot room, no electricity, no running water, no bathroom. Still didn't have it even after you sold it. How long did it take you to get it to be livable, and what did you learn and how?
1: You know, I think after the first weekend of work, I considered it livable, but most people probably wouldn't have. It still had plenty of spiders and rat droppings and things like that. But I worked on it on and off for about 7 years before I really stopped adding to the project list.
0: And you really weren't a carpenter at all. As you say, you could barely hang a picture, and I'm right there with you. I understand that. You had the help of friends, though.
1: Yeah, I had a lot of friends who were in the same boat. You know, none of us had really been taught to work with power tools or work on cabins or anything like that growing up. And so we all sort of escaped to the woods to learn together, which was often met with a lot of mistakes and the hilarity that kind of comes along with them.
0: One of the folks who gave you a blurb for your book said, and I quote, imagine if Bill Bryson, and you know the comedy, he's not a comedy, he's a travel writer, but very amusing. Imagine if Bill Bryson had decided to put down stakes during his walk in the woods and asked Charles Bukowski to help him refurbish a derelict shack deep in the forest of the Cascade Mountains, unquote. I think that's a great description of your book, but what I noticed, and we were talking just before going on the air, that I'm reading 80% of the way, and all these guys are coming to help build, and I thought, does he ever have a romantic moment? And toward the end, a woman named Kate suddenly appears. You're now married to her and working full-time as a carpenter, am I right?
1: That's correct, yeah. We've been together for 10 years, but married for two.
0: And it's not as if she showed up to a completely ready-to-go cabin when you met her.
1: No, she was definitely involved in some of the projects, include pulling her over the roof on a rope that I had tied around my waist, which resulted in a quick trip to the hospital.
0: Yeah, and five or six stitches, as I recall from the book.
1: Yeah, exactly.
0: So do you feel you're a perfectly competent carpenter now?
1: You know, it's strange. I don't feel any more confident, but certainly I have a lot more skills. It seems that every little bit you learn only lets you know how much you don't know. But I do work full-time as a carpenter.
0: The book is called Cabin, C-A-B-I-N, Off the Grid Adventures with a Clueless Craftsman. And our clueless craftsman, who's now not so clueless, excuse me, is Patrick Hutchison. And you can read more by going to Patrick-Hutchison, HUTCHISON.com. And you can read all about the book. Well, Patrick, I love your story of transformation. It's amusing. It hurts sometimes to read how much you didn't know, but I'm glad you know as much as you do now.
1: Well, thank you so much for having me on. Yeah, I think it's a wonderful book for anyone that's taking on more than they can chew. I think that it's a familiar story in that way.
0: Terrific. Patrick, thanks so much. Take care.
1: All right, you too.
0: And we'll be right back.
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1: 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Well, have you ever been to a Renaissance fair in the U.S.? My next guest, Greg Gilbert, has been. In fact, he's so enamored of Renaissance fairs that he runs a website called therenlist.com that will tell you where and when hundreds of such fairs are taking place. And September, October, and November are prime times. Greg, welcome to the show. For folks who might not have any idea what a Renaissance fair is and what it involves, can you describe a typical one for us?
2: Yeah, thanks for having me. So a Renaissance fair is broadly this sort of outdoor event that's meant to reproduce a historical setting. It's usually like a 16th century village. It's meant to be this sort of immersive experience. So people are in character, they're dressed the part. There's usually some kind of story going on in this village that you're in. There's all sorts of shows, so

0: there's, you know, music and performers. They're most of the bigger fairs have a joust, you know, where you've got people kind of knocking each other around on horseback. And yeah, they've been around since the 60s, and it's turned into a real sort of unique American cultural phenomenon.
1: I remember going to them early on, and when I went to your website, I was astounded at the number of them. Who puts all these on? Is there one organization? Is there a company? These are not small get-togethers on a football field.
0: Yeah, no, definitely. So definitely the bigger fairs are owned, some of them are owned by the same company. So the original fair in California, the same company owns the New York Fair, one of the New York Fairs, and the Bristol Renaissance Fair in Wisconsin.
1: But all these other ones.
0: Yeah, I mean, a lot of them are, you know, they're independent organizations. Some are held, you know, smaller events are held by libraries or local groups. You know, it can really be all over the place. Just, it's at the point now where if someone has an idea, they can just kind of get one started.
1: Well, I know you're a software engineer, but you've been attending fairs since you were a teenager for more than 13 years. How many of these do you go to a year? Do you and your wife have costumes and so on, your kids? I know you have a couple kids.
0: Yeah. So after college was when we really started going. And we live in New York, so we go to the New York Fair here, the one that's in just close to New York City. But, you know, then we visited fairs. There's a big one in Boston. There's a couple in Connecticut. We've gone to Maryland once or twice. You know, just kind of making our way up and down the seaboard. And yes, we do dress up. Our kids have started dressing up, and they really like it. It's a chance for them to play, you know, make believe and have some fun.
1: And they're big turkey legs to eat and stuff like that. But do any of the organizers provide any costuming, or is that entirely you as a participant showing up?
0: So some of the bigger fairs will have booths where you can rent clothes. I'd say most people are, you know, buying their costumes probably these days online or learning to sew and making their own. But yeah, there's definitely, you know, I'd say a certain amount of people dress up, but most people just go in their regular clothes.
1: Well, I see most of them are generally 2 days long, but I'm looking at the Renaissance Fair on your website, in Mannheim, Pennsylvania, August 15th through October 25th. Does that mean like every weekend for a couple of months?
0: Yeah. And, you know, some of these fairs can go 9 or 10 weekends. And then, you know, 10 of the big ones tend to go that way. So like Texas is open now in October, and it basically runs through Thanksgiving. Pennsylvania, yeah, has been open from mid-August and runs until mid-October. Like, some of the big ones, just because so many people are coming to them, that they just, you know, they have enough people to get through the door every weekend.
1: Greg Gilbert runs the Ren List. That's R-E-N for Renaissance, the Ren List. He's got a website full of details on fairs. I mean, I'm astounded. You can find out fairs in your area that are coming up. You can find them out for other areas as well. Just go to therenlist.com. Greg, thanks so much for joining us.
0: Great. Thank you.
1: Take care. If you've never been to Renaissance Fair, it's good, clean fun. You don't have to joust anybody, but you'll find all kinds of good things to eat and all kinds of people playing Renaissance folks. Good, clean fun for the entire family. We'll be right back.
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2: Now we're headed out to Tucson, Arizona, and the Pima Air and Space Museum as we welcome their CEO, Scott Marchand, for today's museum gallery.
1: Welcome, Scott. Thanks for being part of today's museum gallery.
3: Happy to be here. Appreciate the invitation.
1: Well, thank you very much. You know, I've been looking forward to this conversation with you. I love the aviation sector of travel. The next time Mary and I are in Tucson, we will be visiting because with more than 400 aircraft across an 80-acre campus, your location, really, it's a haven for aviation enthusiasts. I wanted to give everyone tuned in with us today an overview of the museum, you know, things like how many hangars, the artifacts, stuff like that.
3: Sure. Yeah, so we're a broad general air and space technology museum. We're located here in Tucson, Arizona in the Sonoran Desert. And, you know, we're here principally because the United States government selected this location post-World War II to be the primary storage location for all of its retired or preserved military aircraft. So our genesis comes from, you know, the so-called Boneyard, and our original collection spun off from them in the 1960s. We opened for business in 1976 for the bicentennial. We've had our 50th anniversary this year, too, and we've been on the grow ever since. We opened the doors with 48 aircraft, and as you pointed out, we have well over 400 now, and, you know, still acquiring tactically and strategically to grow and diversify our collection. We cover it all. You know, we're, if it flies, it fits. It's civil, commercial, home-built, experimental, military, private, you name it. You know, it's we've got sort of an unrivaled collection in the world, probably the National Air and Space Museum in D.C.
1: Yeah, that's why it's such a place to go.
3: Yeah. Probably the best corollary for us in terms of its diversity.
2: So here on the show, we've invested a lot of time in celebrating America's 250, and you just mentioned you're celebrating 50 years. Congratulations. I want to have you briefly discuss your latest museum addition, the Military Vehicle Museum. I now understand visitors can buy a pass for both. Just share a few details on that.
3: Yeah. So our actual campus here, we have 80 acres open for the public. We have 136 in our original parcel, and about a decade ago we acquired 80 acres immediately to the east of us, but the land has some complications on it that wasn't really suitable for expanding their museum over there, so we had an opportunity to build out a military vehicle museum.

0: that's sort of modeled on the same ethos as we are here. Mm-hmm. We opened that 2 years ago, and we currently have about 100 vehicles on display. We've got a 2.5 mile riding and driving track. And again, we're sort of honoring the service and sacrifice of service personnel from not only the U.S., but the NATO nations, across the last 100 years of mechanized warfare. And, you know, those of you who know your history, aviation, military aviation in particular, evolved to support everything happening on the ground. So it's a really seamless fit there. And yeah, and if you're really, enterprising and are light on your feet, you can squeeze both in a day, and we offer a combination ticket that also, you know, you can upgrade to a 2-day ticket.
1: Well, you also have, right, and I want to talk about this because, you know, clearly we're talking about the Pima Air and Space Museum in Tucson for folks, but about 25 miles down the road, you've got the Titan Missile Museum, and that's also part of the
0: Correct.
1: Pima family. So give a little bit of info on that.
0: Yeah, so that is a preserved retired Titan II ICBM launch complex. It's the full underground silo, and it was decommissioned and retired by the Air Force in 1984, and they approached us to be their operating partner, and we opened in 1986 for there. And several years ago, we just finalized the property transfer from the Air Force to our organization, and so we now own and operate the silo complex in Green Valley. So that's open for daily tours. It's best to pre-book tickets. And that's all available and explained on the website there. But it's a fascinating insight. It's really, you know, one of a kind, truly. It's a very sort of chilling insight into the passive menace of the Cold War. You know, you've got the country's largest thermonuclear bomb perched on top of a 138-foot missile, and it's a doomsday machine, and it's just sitting there quietly passive and
1: That really is, though, like when you talk about from whether you go, you just talked about the military vehicle, you got the Titan Missile Museum, obviously you've got the Air and Space Museum. I mean, clearly, that's why I go back to what I said to you earlier. I mean, if you are an aviation enthusiast, and particularly on the military side, this is a place to go. Mm-hmm. So I want to give the website for folks that can check out and make their own plans. It's pimaair.org, PIMAair.org. Tom, listen, I expect a visit from us in the future.
2: Yeah,
1: I mean
2: definitely.
1: That. I can't wait to see what you offer.
0: Love to see you guys and give you a deeper tour around into things.
1: All right, take care. Have a great weekend.
2: Thank you, Tom. Bye-bye.
1: Well, there we are, the Pima Air Space Museum, folks. And right now, we're going to get ready to wrap on this September 26th. Essentially, we're going to close out the third quarter of 2026 as well. So until we are back with you next Saturday, October 3rd at 10 a.m. Eastern Time, as I always like to say, special thanks to all of our guests who appear on the show today with Mary and me and Rudy. Thanks to our show team, our network affiliates, and our sponsors. We couldn't do the show without you. We also couldn't do the show without all of you out there who help make what we do America's number one travel radio show. 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
5: Fox News. Coastal communities across the Northeast are facing severe weather as a rare early autumn nor'easter brings damaging wind gusts, torrential rain, and dangerous coastal flooding across New England. Fox's Chanley Painter has the latest.
6: A powerful and dangerous nor'easter continues to hammer a large chunk.

0: way from folks that are coming and going. People are so generous. It's just a lot of fun.
1: Tell me about volunteers, Dorietha. I know a lot of folks want to volunteer and help. What are some of the tasks, I should say, that volunteers will be doing during Combat Hunger?
0: That's great, because a lot of people don't know what to expect, so this is awesome. We will have folks come in. The first group set up their store. They get grocery buggies, and they put them together and put up the banners, and everything is supplied to them, and we give them pictures so they know exactly what they're doing. And then they just get right to it. And basically, the job is pretty easy. You just stand out there and you tell people that we're there for Combat Hunger, that it's what our, you know, yearly big food raiser, and that they just hand out the grocery store list. And the lists have things like dry goods and, you know, spaghetti sauce and things like that, peanut butter, things that we're going to use as staples to give out to families for the rest of the year.
1: Now, this Combat Hunger is so important to the community and, of course, to Manna Cafe Ministries, but there's a little bit of a competition going on. I guess it's for a championship belt and also for a junior championship belt. So tell me more about that.
0: So this year, we've actually expanded a little bit. So our championship belt, we have one for Montgomery County, and then Stewart County is going to be competing for their own championship belt. But it is a regular fight belt, and we thought that kind of went with the theme of Combat Hunger, because it's a fight. We're all trying to, we're in the fight together. But the belt looks like a regular fight belt, if you've ever seen them. And we hope to make quite a splash with the, once somebody gets it, to actually, you know, when they get presented with it and everything, because it's a big deal to us. We appreciate every pound that comes in, but especially those heavy hitters.
1: And you've got the junior championship belt. Tell me about that.
0: The junior championship belt is for the schools. Any school in Montgomery County can compete. And we have some already signed up and ready to go. Last year, the schools were actually very amazing about how much they raised in pounds. So I know the kids love this kind of thing, but it's also a little honor for their school that they get to keep that championship belt, and it's junior weight, but hopefully it'll start them on a life of giving and thinking of others and volunteering.
1: Now, Dorietha, we're talking about hunger. You know so much more about this than I do, so share this with me and our listeners. How big of a problem is hunger in our community?
0: Well, it's a pretty good sized problem. We serve about 50,000 individuals every year. And that's a big number. One way or another, we are touching people who need maybe just a one-time help, or maybe it's ongoing help. And the need has grown. Of course, last year I mentioned that we had the October shutdown, and our numbers skyrocketed, and we looked for so many different ways to get the word out that we had the food, and we wanted people to come and get it if it would help ease, you know, their burden that they have to feed their families or feed themselves. And our numbers are steadily going up. At least 100 new applications every month have been added this year. And so you can see that the numbers are going up quite a bit. And that's in both Montgomery and Stewart counties. So part of it is just awareness that we're there. But another part is just the need. Groceries have gone up. We all know that gas is up. Diesel's up. The price of food is up. And it creates a little bit of a weird strain on us, because a lot of the everyday folks that were, you know, giving and doing reoccurring giving, of which we prefer reoccurring giving, but they were doing $25 a month, which you think doesn't help, but it helps so much. And but they're now feeding their family that $25. So they're not feeding, you know, the families that we feed with that $25. So a lot of donations have been down this summer. And then, of course, we lost our freezer in July. The fans broke, and we could not get it back up in time. And we lost over 10,000 pounds of meat. And that's like $60,000 worth of meat. We lost that. And we're slowly building that back up with our

0: our grocery rescue from the different grocery stores and things like that. And we've had some farmers come in and donate. Thank God, thank them for their donations. And that's been helpful. But we are really just at operating level with our meat right now. And we're just at operating level with our donations. So we could use a little bit of both. The need is growing. And I'm sure anybody who has gone into a grocery store and saw the prices or went to fill up their car knows that people are spending all their money that they can on food. And we're just trying to help out a little bit. So if anybody is interested in reoccurring donations, you can go to our webpage, which is manacafeministries.org. And there's a donate page there, and you can go right in. And like I said, you don't have to feel like your $5 won't count, because it will count. We could do a lot with $5.
1: Dorothea, we have talked about food, and you just mentioned financial donations. Mm-hmm. So, and you said something about $5, it can be used so well. Mm-hmm. Tell me more about donations for Manna Cafe Ministries.
0: So donations to Manna Cafe, monetary donations, they support not just food, which they do. We're able to purchase food at a discounted rate. We give out 100 pounds of groceries, which would cost about $300 or $300 to $400 for about the cost of $35. So for one cart, and that's what we usually hand out for families. So obviously we're able to use those dollars a little bit better than maybe the average person just going to the grocery store. So we do prefer cash donations, monetary donations, because we can stretch that dollar quite a ways, but it also helps us to support some of our other programs. And of course, we have the hot food program where our hot meals go out hundreds an evening, Tuesday, Wednesday, Thursday. Those are dinner nights. They all start at 5 o'clock, either at Manna or at Lincoln Homes, and serving literally hundreds of folks, hundreds of meals. And so they're good meals. They're very, very good meals, because we have the chef and the culinary interns who are learning the process of cooking for a job, for a career. And so they're making all types of different foods that you may not even be able to order here in a restaurant and get. And they're just handing it out the window or serving it on a plate at Manna. And I can't even tell you some of this stuff. It's the culinary. You know, if you ask the chef, what is this? And he'll give you some French name or some long, and I don't know what it is, but it tastes good. And that's amazing, I think, to be able to get these kinds of meals for free. But we are able to take those smaller donations and larger donations and actually turn it into, you know, job training, food for hundreds of people. So we were able to take even those small donations and turn them into job training and food for anybody in need at, you know, just to come in and get a hot meal. We also do showers once a week for homeless or unhoused folks or people whose water doesn't work. It doesn't really matter. Anybody who needs a shower can come in on Thursday and sign up. And with that, they get all the, you know, hygiene needs that they might need. Plus, you know, they can get a whole brand new outfit from top to bottom. So that's something else that we use those fundings for. And of course, cooling centers. So we're feeding people during the day when it's too hot to be outside, just giving them, you know, a chance to get inside and get cooled off. This summer has been brutal. Oh, so brutal. And along with, you know, a lot of other places in town, like Loaves and Fishes, and that it's open during the day. Folks can come in, get something to eat, sit down, relax, and cool off, hopefully, and just stay alive. So it's just some of the things we do. You know, when they're in the cooling center or when they come in on Wednesdays, we have free clinic. So there's a medical clinic going on. There are different meetings, NA groups and things that meet during the week there in the refuge, which is what we call our little building because it is a refuge from the outside. And we also have, you know, of course, clothing. And we just recently partnered with Red Cross. And so we, if there's a house fire or even some of The

0: folks that have been unhoused that get houses. We do these welcome home kits for them. So we have a group of ladies that just pack up a basically bunch of totes with any kind of household items that we have. And we have quite a few household items. They just pack all that up, and curtains and silverware and pots and pans and microwaves or whatever we have, and take it to people who need it.
1: Okay, Doretha, we've got Combat Hunger coming up, and we talked about volunteers earlier, but tell me more about that important need for as many volunteers as possible.
0: Yeah, it's amazing that this is a citywide event, so we need at least 150 volunteers, and the best way to do it, I believe, is in a group. So if you have a Boy Scout group or Girl Scout group and you want to take a shift, we have 2-hour shifts throughout the day. But like I said before, we've had in the past a group take the whole day and just, you know, put their people out there to volunteer and ask for help throughout the day. So it takes quite a few people to volunteer for this one day. And we would ask that you would sign up at volunteer@manacafeministries.com if you have any questions about a group or any open availability. You can actually go to manacafeministries.org and look at our volunteer page or the Combat Hunger page. The Combat Hunger page would be great because it does show all the sponsors and all the locations and everything that's going on with Combat Hunger. So you can go to either one of those places and volunteer, and someone will get back with you just to talk with you, probably Zoe, and let you know what's available, what areas are available. If you have a store that you've done in the past and you want to do it again, just let her know.
1: Okay, Doretha, it's time to wrap up our interview on Community Corner. But before you go, one more time, let's talk about those emails or those mm-hmm. websites and a phone number, whatever you've got, so people can support Manna Cafe Ministries and also volunteer for Combat Hunger. We need that information one more time.
0: Okay, so if you would like more information or to contact us, you can go to manacafeministries.org. And there is, like I said, there's a Combat Hunger page, which will take you in many different directions. There's a volunteer page, just if you're already set on volunteering and you want to go find your spot. Or you can go to the donate page if you'd like to help with just our everyday expenses and everything else that we're doing. Or you can also email us if you've already previously volunteered and you know the drill. You can email us at volunteer@manacafeministries.com.
1: Doretha, I want to say thank you for being on our Community Corner, and I want to thank all of the volunteers at Manna Cafe and, of course, all of our listeners who support Manna Cafe Ministries, and just thank you for everything you do for our community.
0: Thank you, Lee, for this opportunity and this chance to come in and talk with you. It's been a good time.
1: Now, the Clarksville Association Down Syndrome is hosting its annual Community Cares Walk and Expo on October 3rd. Recently, Patricia Hanna stopped by the studio to talk about the organization and the expo. Well, Trish, want to welcome you to Community Corner, and so glad you are with us. And we've got a big event to talk about. The Community Cares Walk and Expo coming up. But first off, Clarksville Association Down Syndrome, and you started that in 2009. So if people aren't familiar with it, we always have a lot of new people coming to town. Tell me about Clarksville Association Down Syndrome that you call CADS. So tell me about it.
2: Well, thanks, Lee, for having us. You're right. So CADS, the Clarksville Association Down Syndrome, we're here to educate and create a support network for individuals with Down syndrome, their families, and the community. And as you know, in your role here at the radio, it's about education. It's about being community-minded. And our organization, we work with families, local and in 8 other counties. Everything that surrounds Montgomery County, and if they have a child or an adult with Down syndrome, we're here to support them. And we don't know all, but that's what we're here for. I think since 2000,

0: 2009. We've done lots of events, lots of education seminars, and we're going to keep going. And that's our goal, is to educate the community and make sure that our children, our adults, because obviously Ben now is 20, we have to look at their future and what our community has to offer.
1: Now, the Community Cares Walk and Expo is coming up. So first off, give us that date, time, and location, and then we're going to talk all about the event.
0: All right. So this is the 13th Community Cares Walk and Expo, and it's on Saturday, October 3rd at the Wilma Rudolph Event Center from 1 p.m. to 4 p.m.
1: And there's a whole lot going on. I know CADS is a nonprofit organization, but there are going to be a truckload of nonprofit organizations here, and I know free food and stuff, and why am I talking about it when you know it all? So tell me all about the event.
0: So you're correct. So basically, the Community Cares Walk and Expo, it's a multitude of things for the afternoon. We have over 65 vendors that come out, and those vendors are there for resources for the special populations community. We need to bridge a gap so families that have a child with a disability, not just Down syndrome, but all disabilities, have a place where they can find a resource that maybe they didn't know that the community offered. 65 vendors is a lot. And each vendor typically has a game, and they have resources and lots of giveaways. So that's the first part of the event. The second part of the event is we do a 1 mile fun, leisurely walk around Liberty Park Pond. And this is to promote health and wellness. We all know that that's a challenge, not just for a typical adult or a typical child, but there are some barriers as a child with a disability as well. So it's a nice family-friendly 1 mile walk around Liberty Park Pond. Lots of fun. Next is we have a silent auction. So get ready to get those Christmas gifts ready and come out and bid on silent auction items. We have mascots. You name it, they'll probably be there. So again, a very fun-filled afternoon. And the best thing is we get free food as well while it lasts. Kiwanis has been very generous to us over the last 12 years, providing hot dogs. We do water, we do chips. So after your 1 mile walk, you get free refreshments as well. What more could you ask for? A great family afternoon at the Wilma Rudolph Event Center.
1: And you're going to have music there as well, right?
0: We are. We also have a DJ.

0: a wellness fitness on the walk, and you get to dance and have fun because we do have a DJ as well. So it's just a great afternoon, and we're thankful that we've been able to do now number 13.
1: Okay, now, Trish, before we recap all the information about the Community Cares Walk and Expo, anything else that CADS has going on that you would like people to know about?
0: Actually, there is, Lee. So on October 24th, we have the Fire Safety Day at Fire Station 1. We have partnered with Clarksville Fire Department and the Pikes at Austin Peay to bring a safety day. And it's called Fire Safety Day because we have realized, and this is personal to me, that Ben didn't necessarily know how to call 911 or, you know, just some things that you think are just natural or not. So we're going to have Fire Safety Day on October 24th from 10 to 12, and just where families can come out and play games and, you know, try on a fire helmet, a fire suit, see what the hose is like, maybe see how to use a fire extinguisher. What is a fire blanket? Also have the police out there. And again, it's that education piece for our special populations, not just Down syndrome. This is for all special populations, because if we struggle, everybody's probably going to struggle. And it's just a way to meet the EMS and firefighters and police, because it can be intimidating if they just show up at your house. Who are they? This is like the friendly approach. Let's go see what they do, and let's interact. Get in a police car just because you can, not when maybe there is an issue. So I think Fire Safety Day is going to be one of many to come, because I think it's really important, again, for that education piece. And then on the 24th in the evening, we are hosting a Ghoulish Gala. And this is just where our special population, 13 and above, can come out and just dance and have fun, dress up like their special Halloween party. We'll have that on our website, the www.cadstn.org, where people can register for that. But again, lots of fun, and we've done it in the past. So lots of things to come. Obviously, this just is October, and we have events usually all year long. And we'll be having other things like what is an ABLE account? Something that parents need to think about. What is conservatorship? As, again, for our special population parents. We'll be having seminars in the fall for those as well. So check out the website.
1: Trish, I promised people a recap of the Community Cares Walk and Expo. 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
0: Well, we hope to see you there on Saturday, October 3rd, from 1 p.m. to 4 p.m. at the Wilmer Rudolph Event Center. And remember, this event is free for all. 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So Ben says,
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1: Okay, Trish, contact information. 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
0: So they can go to the website, cadstn.org, or they can call 931-624-1693.
1: Trish, want to say thank you very much for being on our Community Corner and sharing all this great information about the Clarksville Association Down Syndrome and also the Community Cares Walk and Expo. And want to thank Ben as well for being here.
0: Thanks for having us, Lee. Love to be here.
2: Thank you.
1: Views expressed on Community Corner are not necessarily those of the Five Star Media Group. We'll be back next week with another Community Corner program. I'm Lee Irwin. Thank you for joining me.
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2: 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I'm Charlie Kuhn, and this is Clarksville Conversations, recorded live in the Travis Electrical Service Studio at Five Star Media and proudly sponsored by Legends Bank and CDE Lightband. 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How y'all doing?
3: Great.
4: Yeah, doing really good.
2: Doing great. It's a beautiful day, Hayes.
4: It is a beautiful day.
2: I love when we get to have some people that I know personally on the show. Trisha, you may not know this, but Hayes and I go back probably 20 years now.
4: Oh, yeah.
2: Close to 20 years. So I've watched him excel in the banking world. What do you think about that?
3: It's probably that long as well.
4: Pretty close.
2: Yeah, it's been pretty close to that. Yeah. So how did you guys come to know each other?
3: So I know his wife.
2: Yeah.
3: Because I know her cousin. So.
4: Well, and in 2009, we had Meadow.
2: And your daughter.
4: My daughter with Down syndrome.
2: Yeah.
4: And I'll go into that story later. But
2: sure.
4: One of the things we did and one of the things Lily's really good at is research and digging into something that she's really interested in. And obviously having a child with Down syndrome in 2009 that we weren't expecting. A lot of research was needed, and we found the group that Trish had just started meeting at the library to kind of talk and support each other, okay. And we started going to that group.
2: So tell me about that. What did you start? You're the founding.
3: Yeah, I'm a parent.
2: Yeah.
3: So my story starts in 2006 when Ben was born, and again another story of we had no idea, and Ben was born and. When he was born, they didn't know he had Down syndrome. They had suspicion several hours after he was born, ran some tests and came back and said, we think your son has Down syndrome. And we're like, okay, what does that mean?
2: And then
3: the story goes from there. And then a lady a couple of years later came up to me and I showed her a picture. She's part of the English ladies group we have. And she said, oh my gosh, I didn't know Ben had Down syndrome. My grandson has Down syndrome. And I was like, no way. And she said, yeah, he's 15. And so I went home and told my husband and she said, there's just nothing. There's nothing here for our kids. And Doug said, it's time. It's time to do something. Yeah. So in February of 2009, we met at the Montgomery County Library as a support group. And I said, if we can change the future for Ben and help others in our way, then be it. So February of 2009 is when it all started.
2: So you both knew after birth?
3: Correct.
2: And can that be diagnosed early?
4: Yes.
2: Yes. But is there a reason that it would not be diagnosed? Would it be some kind of symptom that you would not normally see?
3: Or so
2: how does that work?
3: They would have to do tests during pregnancy.
2: Yeah.
3: Usually it's over.

0: 35. They wouldn't usually test somebody that's not high risk. I was over 35. Lily
1: was 28.
0: Lily was not. Yeah. Unless you have some other factors in place. And then obviously I think they look at my age group and say, well, you have these factors, we should do an amniocentesis. And I said, no, we're not going to take that risk. You know, it doesn't matter when our child comes out, what problems we have, we'll face those together.
1: I
0: think that's what a lot of people would do. So that's kind of what we did. We have several families in our group that they knew prior. And we had a 3D ultrasound that said you are 99.999 that everything is good. So you just never know when something zigged and zagged went the wrong way. You never know.
1: So when you guys meet, and I know you're a support group and an information group and all that. So having gone through this, a child with Down syndrome, how do you help people understand, or I want to use the word cope. I don't know if that's an appropriate word or not, but how do you help them understand, you know, how to handle the situation?
0: So I think every parent's different. Some parents, when they have a newborn, don't really want any help right now because it's already overwhelming. So if we hear of a family that has had a new baby, we have a tote for teaching bag, which we'll take to the hospital and we can introduce ourselves. A nurse may do that. We have a couple of family members that are nurses and they've done that. Or it may be just through another family that says, hey, I just met a family and they really need some assistance. Or just around town. We meet families all the time. So social media, I think, is now the new big way to meet families. So everybody's a little bit different. I know, like I think Kay's was saying, when Meadow was born, my husband was the same. I was in the hospital when Ben was born and he wanted to fix it.
1: Yeah.
0: There's no fixing. It's not going away. Mm. But he was researching, what should I do? Where is there help? Things like that. So I think just making sure that there's information readily available, that it is a blessing. I can't speak for every family.
1: Yeah.
0: But Ben has changed us more than we have probably changed him.
1: Yeah.
0: I think he brings more to the community than anybody else.
1: Yeah.
0: He has so much love to give. All of our kids do. Do they come with challenges? Doesn't any child. Mm. They have a lot of love.
1: Yeah.
0: A lot of love.
1: So Hayes, I know a little bit of your story, but kind of tell us your story from the beginning to where you are now, because I know you've had a lot of growth that way.
2: Yeah. So in 2008, our oldest was 7 years old. And, you know, Lily was very much wanting to have another baby. Mm. And I actually was kind of like, hey, we're on track to be 40 and no kids in the house. That sounds pretty awesome, you know. And so I wasn't quite on board, but, you know, she really wanted to. And so we decided to try and have another child. And obviously we didn't have any troubles. Going through her pregnancy, I think I could probably look back now, like knowing the things I say, well, this might have been a sign and this might have been a sign. But obviously, like Trish said, it wouldn't have mattered for us. You know, believe it or not, I think it's plus 80% of people that do get that test end up aborting the baby. There's a lot of there's a lot of what I think sometimes are scare tactics from doctors in the medical industry about Down syndrome and this and that. Sure enough, June comes along, and we use the same doctor we had used 7 years before with Kylie. And I just remember the experience and how, you know, joyful it was and this and that. And I'll never forget standing there while he's taking Meadow, you know, while Meadow's being born.
3: Yeah.
2: And he gets her in his hands, and he almost drops her, and he catches her. Scared me to death. Oh, yeah. And then, of course, later I realized that the reason that happened is because most babies come out tensed up and crying, whereas children with Down syndrome aren't born with that same muscle tone.
3: Oh.
2: So they come out not tense, and that took him by surprise. And then the other thing that was immediately weird with the vibe is the first time we had a child, you know, they take them from the doctor.

0: to the little bed, and the nurses are making jokes and this and that. And the vibe was very somber this time. It was like very quiet. Like the nurses knew immediately, you know, and I look back now and see that. And so, you know, we go through the next day and, you know, I kind of thought something wasn't right, but I was just, you know, going along. And then the next morning we had some visitors and the doctor came in and he said, look, I don't see this a lot, but the nurses do. And they think that we should test your baby for Down syndrome. And we said, okay. And he left the room and Lily just immediately started crying. And, you know, she looked at me and she said, I made you do this. I'm so sorry. And that was just so hard. But at the same time, it just could put this husband, father calm over me. And I was just like, no, this is great. Everything's going to be fine. You watch. We are faithful people. This is great. And I think that, and this is something I always like to say, because I think it's, sometimes people keep it inside and hold on to it and have a little shame about it. But there is a small period of time where you do mourn the child that you thought you were going to have for 9 months. There is that small period of time. But then you have this child that's in your hands and you just instinctively love it so much. And you just wanted to have a good life. And for us, I was so happy that we didn't have any signs. Like her heart was really strong. That's usually an indicator that maybe they'll want to have the test. Oh, there's a heart issue. Let's check for everything about her was so healthy and strong. And so, you know, like I said, Lily, you know, moved into research mode and this and that. And you know, we got Meadow in daycare, you know, later that year. And she just became a really social child immediately. Just, you know, would go to anybody, loved everybody. And then, you know, so we had those challenges. And then 2 years later, Meadow was diagnosed with leukemia when she was 2 years old. Again, we went all summer missing signs that she had cancer, and you feel like such a terrible parent. But they say like one in so many couple thousand children will get childhood leukemia before the age of five, and like one in 180 with Down syndrome do. So they have a plan for it, and we work that plan. You know, I was out of work for a year. And we lived in the hospital and only two people could be allowed in, and we're a four person family. So Christmas was through a door. Halloween was through a door, you know, the first weekend we got to go home, my oldest broke her leg and we had to go back to the emergency room for the whole weekend and then check back in. So, but she beat it. And that was 2012 when she finished treatments. And today she's 17. She cheers for the high school, Sycamore High School in Pleasant View. She is a lighthouse in that community. Like Trish said, they give more to the community than people realize. Any direction you turn, Meadow, that's where the smiles happen. And she's a blessing to us and the community. And, you know, they asked Christ, they said, you know, why was the man born with a disability? You know, who sinned? Was it the parents? Was it, you know, who sinned? And he just said, nobody sinned. This, he was born this way so that God's light could shine through him. And that is just no more apparent to me than in my child. And in the children like her. And so I think that, you know, I think it's okay to have those mixed feelings and to feel that shock and those things. But what you're going to end up with is a child that you love like any other. Their life goes on like any other. It's a little bit different, but there are still the joys, the rewards, the sadnesses, the disappointments. There's still all those things. It's a little different, but it makes you a better person if you're, you know, if you're in it and you're involved with that child. It makes you a better person. And I wouldn't change anything. I wouldn't be sitting where I am right now if it wasn't for her.
1: That's right. So how has the Clarksville Association of Down Syndrome, I know you started it, Tricia, and it's growing. Apparently it's growing. But how has it affected you, Hayes? How has it helped you? And then let's talk about what the future looks like and some things that you guys are working on.
2: Okay.
0: For me, it's just not only the

0: fellowship and camaraderie and the shared stories, but it's the thing that it does for my child, like, you know, Camp for Courageous Kids or Center for Courageous Kids. You know, that's a place we go to every year where there's archery, horseback riding, fishing, things that maybe in a lot of those kids would not be able to do if it wasn't in a modified environment, yeah. You know, and all these kids get to participate in all these activities. It, you know, it just brings you together with a sense of community. When you're at home with your child, you don't notice anything different about your child.
1: Yeah.
0: It's when they're with their typical peers that you'll say, oh, there's something different. But imagine, you know, but being with peers that share the same challenges and the, you know, same outlook on life, that's a really great thing. It's really beneficial for not just the child, but for the parents.
1: Wow. Wow. Well, Tricia, I know you sent me a lot of information about the organization. Can you just kind of give an overview of, you know, if someone wants to contact you, someone wants to be involved, what do they need to do just to get to know you guys better?
2: Obviously, social media is like the big thing now. So we have a community Facebook page, which is just CADSTN, and anybody can go on Facebook and hit CADSTN and join that and see what events and things that we have going on. Because not everything is just for our Down syndrome family. We do have events for the entire special population. But obviously on our website, the CADSTN.org website is our phone number, our email. So anybody can reach out for any information. And if maybe not even about Down syndrome, maybe they need help with something else. Because again, we're a community and we're a growing community. So if anybody needs help, I think our goal is to support our families and educate the community. We're here with a purpose and we're here with a goal. Our biggest goal is to eventually have a clubhouse for our special populations where we can go and our children and individuals can be the typical child or adult within that setting and come and hang out and have that camaraderie with the families. 'Cause right now we really don't have that. So when we have events and we have funds to do our programs, we always have some set aside so that eventually we can open up what we class as our dream, which would be to have this clubhouse and have everything under one roof, because it's hard to find a location to have events, to have gatherings anymore, because we are a growing population here in town.
1: What will help you be successful to having a building like that? How do you get to that?
2: So we have to have events to raise money, to raise funds, have to have sponsorship. We go after grants. And, you know, every dollar goes towards programming or it goes towards a building.
1: Yeah.
2: So we have very, very little overhead as an organization.
0: And obviously we're chasing it a little bit because prices have gone up, exponentially the last few years.
2: So if anybody has property that they're willing to give up, or a building, that's kind of where we're looking is, you know, to make that dream a reality for us. And again, it's for all special populations where they can all come and be typical and for the families to come, because that camaraderie between families is just as important as the child to have friends.
1: In the perfect world, how big of a building or how many acres? What are we talking about? If you could wave a magic wand and could have some,
2: I would say 5 to 10 acres.
1: Yeah,
2: would be a perfect, because you think about the building, you think about the parking, and obviously the safety factor for children. I think we had looked at, I think it was 10,000 square feet, maybe more. But again, you know, our dream. We have a plan. We have a plan for that, for the CADS Clubhouse. Not that it would be necessarily called that, but right now that's what it's going to be called.
1: Sure.
2: But that's our goal. But we still fundraise for our programs. We offer programs solely for our Down syndrome community, but we also offer programs for all special populations. Just next month, we'll be offering a ghoulish gala. So it's a Halloween party for our special populations. We're going to be offering a fire safety day in partnership with

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0: So it is part of the problem. The largest issue has historically been actually having sufficient generation. You're right. It's both the generating the power and getting to where it has to go. But as we've seen these rising demand signals, the headroom in the transmission system that we've relied upon to have additions of generation and more customers come online, that's begun to dwindle. And so basically we initiated SPARC, which is a program speed to power through advanced reconductoring, in order to ensure that we can use pre-existing rights of way, pre-existing structure to increase the total amount of throughput available so that we can accommodate more generation and more load.
1: Okay, so this sounds like a good thing. Let's just boil it down to the average ratepayer sitting at home, the average electrical user. How will SPARC have a meaningful positive impact on their quality of life?
0: Well, in two ways. The first one is that it will reduce their customer bills, right? When you increase the amount of capacity on the transmission system, that means that you don't have to pay what are called congestion costs. The more electricity you put on a transmission line, you can reach a certain point where the system becomes congested, and it just becomes more expensive to pay for the transmission. The other way is that when you increase the total amount of transmission or the robustness of the bulk power system generally, that is one of the preconditions necessary for economic development. And so when you have more generation built and when you have more transmission built, you have the predicate requirements for the kind of prosperity and, you know, reinvigoration of the economy that we're looking to achieve. So there's going to be more jobs, more opportunities, more companies, more manufacturing. All of that is based upon having affordable, reliable, secure energy, including electricity.
1: Talking to Deputy Secretary of Energy James Danley about a new initiative from the Trump administration called SPARC. Mr. Secretary, tell us about this bottleneck in the transmission system. Where is it most acute right now? Is it moving power between regions, serving fast-growing communities, or connecting new generation? Like, where is the problem most acute? And I assume that's what you're sort of tackling first here with the SPARC initiative.
0: So there are a lot of different bottlenecks of different types, and unfortunately, when it comes to electricity, it's actually an extraordinarily complicated subject. You can put a generator in one location, and for it to be accommodated on the transmission system, you have to do upgrades to the network, you know, hundreds and hundreds of miles away. The bottlenecks really come in several forms. One of them is having insufficient transmission to accommodate the new generation that needs to be built to satisfy the growing economy. A second one is simply that you have two regions that only have a couple of transmission lines between them, and those lines have a tendency to become congested when one area needs electricity more than the other one does. And so really, it's both of the ones you suggested. There's also the simple problem that as you have a growing economy and more generation load are built, the system was designed to one peak and it is going to be exceeded, and that can happen anywhere. So basically it's a generalized problem, each individual line having a specific reason why you need to be reconductored in the program we're running.
1: So the feds are putting up $1.9 billion and you've selected these project recipients. They're obligated to contribute. So tell us about how that works between the federal government and the project recipients, and you know, ultimately, how will taxpayers know that their investment here, the $1.9 billion, that it worked?
0: Well, you're right. There is a federal cost share and then the private cost share. And all of this, I should say, the entire SPARC program is part of the Speed to Power initiative more broadly at the Department of Energy. When President Trump took office, he declared an energy emergency in recognition of the fact that we didn't have the infrastructure or the generation or even the primary energy sources that we need to have the kind of economy we want. And this is one, the SPARC reconductoring is one part of this initiative under the president's leadership to get as much generation and as much affordable, reliable, secure energy to people. How will people know that it works? Well, for one thing, when you strengthen your transmission system, you have fewer blackouts, and they're going to have lower transmission rates for those regions that have congestion. And one of the great things about the program is we're putting forward the about just under $2 billion, and the private entities are putting about $3.3 billion. And so we're really leveraging a lot of private capital in order to have these

0: Big Lou, the 50 to 60-year-old not-so-perfect candidate. 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

0: Western civilization and delivering common sense for the American people. Ladies and gentlemen, here's Scott Jennings.
1: All right, quick check of the headlines here on Friday, September the 25th. The Trump administration is asking the Supreme Court to intervene after an appeals court temporarily blocked the policy allowing migrants to be deported to countries other than their own. Keep an eye on that one. Midterm elections coming up at the bottom of the hour. A lot of polling has come out this week, and a lot of people are freaking out about it. We're going to unravel the polling with our friend Brent Buchanan from Signal. We'll talk about what he's seeing in the data and what he thinks Republicans have to do to try to get back on top of the public opinion out there. And a high-stakes battle over Missouri's congressional map is headed back to the Supreme Court, with Election Day just weeks away. Missouri held its August primary under a new congressional map. They did redistricting this year. But the state Supreme Court later blocked that map and ordered the state to return to its old districts for November. Now, an appeals court has said switching maps between the primary and the general would violate the U.S. Constitution. So, if that is not confusing enough, well, you know what? It is confusing enough. So we'll bring in our friend Congressman Bob Onder from Missouri to tell us what in the world's going on over there in the Show Me State. Congressman, welcome to the Scott Jennings Show. I have to say, and I have to confess, I've been following the Missouri situation. And if the average voter in Missouri is wondering what in the heck is going on, imagine what the rest of us must think. Welcome to the show. Tell us, what's the status in Missouri right now?
2: Well, thanks, Scott. Thanks for having me on. Well, I'll tell you, I'm one of the parties to the lawsuit, and I'm confused, too. Yes, that confusion, Scott, was sowed by a very activist decision by the Missouri Supreme Court on September 9th. A year ago, the Missouri General Assembly, you know, and consistent with the United States Constitution, passed a new congressional map, what we call the Missouri First Map. Governor Keogh signed that map, and that map has been the law of the state of Missouri for almost a year now. And multiple attempts by the left to challenge the Missouri court map went to Missouri First Map went into court, and we won. Our side won every one of those challenges. But then on September 9th, a whole month after the primary voters in Missouri voted using the new map, the Missouri First Map, the Missouri Supreme Court said, nope, you've got to go back to the old map, not taking into account any of the constitutional implications of their decision, not taking into account the practical implications of changing the map at the 11th hour like this, and not taking into account the fact that they were disenfranchising the 1.2 million Missourians who voted in primaries on August 4th. So right, the case of Onder and Bratton versus Missouri was before the U.S. Court of Appeals for the 8th Circuit on Monday. We won, so the Missouri map, first map, would be restored. But now, Scott, we're waiting for the U.S. Supreme Court and what they're going to do.
1: Okay, so as we sit here on September the 25th, the average person in Missouri doesn't exactly know what map is going to be on the ballot. Yeah. The Supreme Court, I guess, has to weigh in now. And when do you expect that decision?
2: Well, I expect it shortly. The U.S. Supreme Court asked for briefs on the case on Wednesday. I would not have been surprised if the Supreme Court made their decision on Wednesday. I was surprised yesterday when close of business came and they hadn't decided. So I expect it shortly. I hope by the end of today, because Missourians deserve some certainty as to who they're going to be voting on in November. And it only makes sense that they vote in elections where they chose candidates in August. Overall, one quarter of Missouri voters are in different districts, different congressional districts on the 2025 versus the 2022 map. So it only makes sense. Never before in American history, not in Missouri or anywhere else, has a court undertaken to change the maps between the primary and the general election.
1: That voice you're hearing on the Scott Jennings Show, Congressman Bob Onder of the state of Missouri, where a rather unusual situation is unfolding. The state passed a new congressional map, and the primary

0: voters of Missouri went and voted for nominees for those offices based on that map, and then the Missouri State Supreme Court intervened and said, no, you have to use the old map. Now we're waiting on the U.S. Supreme Court to weigh in, so it's terribly confusing for voters over there, but it sounds like, Congressman, we're expecting a decision at any moment. Let me shift gears and just talk a little policy with you. The House is not in session right now. You're obviously home back in Missouri campaigning and talking to people back home. What are Republicans in Missouri telling you right now? What issues are most on their mind? Are they satisfied with what the Republicans in Congress got done this year? I'm kind of curious what you're picking up from your people as we all sort of barrel towards these elections in November.
1: Yes, I think Republicans in Missouri are a lot like any other voters. They see the successes of the second Trump administration and the 119th Congress, the fact that we prevented the largest tax increase in U.S. history when we passed the Working Families Tax Cut Act last year, that we cut taxes on overtime, on Social Security, on tips, that we ended massive Biden-era overspending. We started allowing the drilling for affordable energy again. We deregulated. We ended the Green New Scam. At the same time, they're concerned about the cost of living, affordability. And that's something where we have to admit that we still have work to do. Prices are too high. Spending needs to be reined in so that we can get down inflation, so that interest rates can get down, so people can afford to buy homes and cars again. But I think the question is, do voters want to allow Republicans to keep doing the good work we've been doing, or do we want to go back to the failed policies of the Biden administration? 9% inflation, open borders, crisis in public safety, gas prices that were high before there was a conflict in the Middle East. And I'm hopeful that voters will give us more time in office to continue the work we've been doing.
0: Yeah, I think it seems to me one of the questions voters are wrestling with, Congressman, is, okay, well, we weren't happy with what Biden did, and that was a four-year period. Now the Republicans are in. And, you know, there may be people out there who are not happy with one thing or the other, or they don't think progress is coming fast enough. But it seems to me that we need to have some conversation about from where we came. I mean, the hole was so deep when Donald Trump and the Republicans came in January of 2025. The hole was so deep, whether it was on inflation or our standing in the world or on immigration, which to me remains one of the miracles of Trump 2.0, to have the border closed and that problem reversed as quickly as it was. Is that something people are interested in talking about, or are they more out there telling you, listen, I get it, I know that's what you want to argue, but I want results now? What do you think that kind of vector will work for Republicans to remind people, hey, we were in a deep hole when we got here?
1: Well, we've got to remind people, and you know, we hope that people will listen. Biden era overspending, you know, the trillions of dollars of extra money that were spent in the name of fighting COVID, those were going to have long-term effects on inflation and affordability and interest rates. You just can't spend trillions of extra dollars and then expect that not to have an effect. Among other things, in the One Big Beautiful Bill, we cut mandatory spending by $1.6 trillion, more than was ever cut before. We ended the war on affordable energy. If we did not have this conflict going on in Iran right now, we'd be talking about probably gas prices in the mid $2 per gallon range. So we have there are definitely challenges. We cannot ignore the pain that people are feeling, but a lot of it is a hangover from just lousy Biden era policies. And heaven knows we are safer today. Fentanyl deaths are down. The border is more secure.
0: We've gotten a lot done despite the challenges we were handed. Congressman Bob Onder of Missouri, thanks for coming by. We'll take a break and have more news after this. It's Scott Jennings. Stay with us.
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1: 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All right, it's Friday, September the 25th. Hollywood Sean, I don't think we've done this in a while, but it's good to get back in the saddle. 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
1: All right. I am disappointed today. Beyond disappointed. Because Congress had a chance to do something useful for you. And once again, it appears to be putting it off. Senators from both parties have been working toward a deal on permitting reform. You've heard us talk about it on the show. Senator Thune came on here during the Dallas convention and said, I think we can get this done by Election Day. You have Republicans and Democrats meeting. The vibrations were good. Everybody was thinking, yes, finally, after years of waiting and working and waiting and working and talking and stalling and starting, maybe we're here. I think one guy came on here and told us we're on the 5-yard line, which is pretty close. So you had people working towards a deal on permitting reform. And what does that mean, by the way? If you want to build an energy project in America, you need a clear process and a reasonable timeline in which you get an answer. We don't have that right now. And it's hamstringing us on energy production and transmission. So like if you want to build a power plant or a transmission line, a pipeline, a refinery, we need those right now. A wind farm, whatever. Pick your project. We can argue about which ones we want to build, but we cannot meet our energy needs if the answer to every proposal for any of this is, well, maybe someday. Oh, well, I need another review. Oh, here's another lawsuit. You can't do anything in the regime that we currently have. So they're talking about the permitting reform. But this week, the talk stalled. And the fact is, Trump and the Republicans gave Democrats everything they wanted. Donald Trump, who you know hates windmills, even said, yes, we'll do some wind and solar. But the legislation is stalled. It appears unlikely to move before the midterms because Democrats are holding it up, specifically one, New Mexico Senator Martin Heinrich. He's the pain of the week. Trump gave them everything they wanted. You got Donald Trump, the biggest hater of windmills in America, out here saying, okay, fine, we'll do some wind. Not good enough for the Democrats. If you're out there and you're paying your electric bill, wondering, what's Washington doing about this? Well, nothing. But specifically because Martin Heinrich of New Mexico says we're not going to do anything about it. Beyond disappointing. At the same time, Heinrich is blocking this permitting reform. He also stopped the Senate the other day from passing the ratepayer protection bill. So this is the bill, great idea, that says if you're going to build a data center, you, the tech company, you have to be responsible, financially responsible, for paying for all the energy infrastructure that will be required to get you online. It passed the House 417-3. Everybody says it's a good idea. Overwhelmingly bipartisan. Goes over to the Senate. John Husted of Ohio, he's a senator. He's been working on it in the Senate. He says, okay, let's just do this by unanimous consent. Everybody seems to think it's a good idea. Let's just do it and make it law for the American people. And here comes Martin Heinrich. He won't let it happen. One senator can block those things. And in this case, the senator's name, is Martin Heinrich. So he's blocking.

0: you on ratepayer protection, and now he's blocking you on permitting reform. You know, we have the resources. We have the workers. We have the ingenuity. And goodness knows, we have the American people who need help. What we don't have are enough people of good faith in Washington, D.C. to make something happen. And all it takes in this case is one person of bad faith. And that person right now is New Mexico Senator Martin Heinrich, who is the relief factor pain of the week.
1: That's the relief factor pain of the week. Oh. Scott Jennings, a real pain in the agenda for the lefties.
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1: All right, coming up in 60 seconds, we're going to have an honest conversation, folks. Gird yourselves. We're going to have an honest conversation about the public opinion environment out there with our friend Brent Buchanan, one of the best pollsters out there. He works for a company called Signal. He's on the line. He'll be here shortly. First, I want to talk to you about investing in gold and silver. You hear a lot about it these days. The question is not, should I do this? 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Okay, we're just a few weeks away from the midterm elections, and this week feels like, I told this to Henry Olson a couple of days ago, this feels like the freak-out week of the election so far with all the polling that comes out this week. Democrats are leading in the generic congressional ballot, and there's some enthusiasm gap perhaps out there that we're seeing between Democrats and Republicans. I wanted to have an honest conversation about all this with one of my favorite pollsters. His name is Brent Buchanan. He is the CEO of a polling outfit called Signal, C-Y-G-N-A-L. Brent, get on in here. You've taken a recent national survey, by the way. I'm going to let you set the table. What can you tell us about the national political environment right now?
3: Well, let's think about historical context first, and that is Republicans poll really badly in the summer. Usually around Labor Day, Republicans start to pay attention, and the Democrats have had free rein in a ton of races to do advertising without Republicans countering them. So when people are asking me, how do you feel about the political environment, I tell them, let's wait until about after the first 10 days of October, because the spending advantage that Republicans currently have has only been in place for about a week, in some places less than a week. So take the numbers I'm telling you with that context in mind. First being that we show Democrats leading by 9 points on the generic ballot, and it's the largest enthusiasm gap that we have measured before. There's a huge shift in non-college educated voters, which the Republican Party over the last 20 years has built their base on people without a college degree. That's what gave Donald Trump the victory in all of his elections. And for the first time,

0: least in my history in polling, we actually have Democrats leading with non-college educated voters. So when I got
1: let me stop you right there, Brent. Hold on. Are these voters like in love with Democrats, or are they just mad at Republicans?
0: They're pretty mad at Republicans. They're mad at Trump specifically, but also Republicans pretty similarly. When you look at people who are saying they're voting in the midterm and that they voted for Donald Trump in 2024, those folks who have fallen off of Trump, you can call them Trump sour, whatever term you want to apply, they are more than twice as net negative on Democrats as they are Republicans, yet they're still voting for the Democrat.
1: Hmm. Now, you do say 88% of Trump's 2024 voters are still voting Republican, but it's an enthusiasm issue, right? It's less than the Harris voters. Is that the issue right now? It's not really persuasion, but one of enthusiasm and motivation?
0: Completely, and it's not with the MAGA base. The MAGA base is still very much behind Donald Trump. So if you say you are very Republican, or if you say I'm definitely more Trump Republican than a traditional Republican, we have no issue with those individuals. They are as enthused as the hardest people on the left are too. The challenge is the softer spot within the middle. So if you look at folks who are less ideological Republicans, a little bit more moderate, maybe they consider themselves independent, but they tend to vote Republican. They may say they're somewhat conservative. Those folks are 54% frustrated at both parties. So at least of that 12% that has fallen off of Trump, still saying they're going to vote in the midterm, they've fallen off on a little bit less on Republicans. But the challenge there is they're just really frustrated. And they're not uber conservatives. Those people are locked in.
1: All right, Brent, you said that we have a generic congressional environment of 51-42 in favor of the Democrats. And let's just explain what that means. So if a pollster says the generic ballot is, what they've asked people is, in the November election, do you intend to vote Democrat or Republican? They don't mention the candidates. They just say which party. So the generic ballot, that's what that's called, you say is +9 Democrat, 51-42. I also read a social media post you issued the other day in which you said the entire midterm for the GOP rests on if they can get traditional Republicans and soft Republicans re-engaged and out to the polls, which we were just discussing. And you said that's most of the generic ballot gap right now. So if you're a Republican campaign, is that what you should be spending all your time on? Getting traditional Republicans and soft Republicans re-engaged, would that be enough to erase some of the problems that you're probably seeing on your own generic ballot in your own state or your own district?
0: Yes, because what works with those individuals also works with people who would consider themselves moderate to center-right independents. There's even traditional Democrats, because what to your point about Trump versus traditional, I think the media narrative is that Trump Republicans make up a massive amount of the Republican Party. The truth is they only make up about 45% of the Republican Party, and people who don't put that label on themselves make up the other 55%. So if you're having a problem in it of enthusiasm with one of your two sides of your own coalition, the challenge seems so daunting right now because our challenge is with the larger side of our coalition. Democrats are about 2/3 progressive to 1/3 traditional when you look inside of people who call themselves Democrats. And the message that works with these disaffected, you know, less ideological Republicans also actually works decently well with traditional Democrats, who also are not super enthused about the types of candidates that they nominated this cycle.
1: Brent, you mentioned that you think some of the problems for Republicans came over the summer when Democrats started spending and running these campaigns and sort of crushed Republicans with a lot of paid messages on TV and digital and other places. As a tactical matter, did Republicans wait too long? I mean, we've been hearing all year that the Republicans have this massive money advantage. We have all this money and, in theory, should be able to outspend the Democrats, but it sounds like the other party ran in the open field for a while. Now Republicans are catching up, and that's manifesting itself heavily in other states like Texas, for instance. But did we wait too long? Is that what happened here?
0: It was just a strategic call, and I don't think it was the wrong strategic call, simply because if you look at these disaffected

0: Trump voters who are either gone back to the Democrats or the majority of them are just still sitting on the sidelines for Republicans right now. They are harder to reach. We did a reachability index on our most recent September survey, which you can go look at the whole thing on cygn.al, our website, where we looked at what types of content do people consume on a daily basis, how much of it, when are they doing that, mornings or evenings. When they get political communications, do they look at them or do they trash them? And we took all of that and scored each respondent to the survey. And about a quarter of the voters that Republicans need fall in the hard to reach category or impossible to reach category, which is a higher percentage of any category that we're talking about here. So you could make the argument that it was worth waiting because those people are actively avoiding communication. They're actively avoiding the news. They're actively avoiding politics, and spending money in August may have been throwing good money after bad. And that the gamble here is that by waiting and flooding the zone, you know, within the last 50 days of the election, that we actually catch more of the harder to reach folks because we didn't waste that money when they were 100% actively avoiding us. Maybe they're only 70% actively avoiding political communication right now.
1: All right, we're talking to Britt Buchanan. He's CEO of a polling firm called Signal and one of the best-known and best-liked Republican pollsters out there. Brent, got about a minute here before we take a break. So talking about these working-class, non-college voters that you now say Democrats have made inroads with, if you're a Republican campaign out there, what is it you need to say to them to bring them back? Is it more an economic message? Is it more a cultural message? Is it a mixture? What's your advice?
0: It's economic, but it's empathy first, because those people are hurting. The reason that they move so much, when you go back and look at where we ended the 24 presidential election with non-college voters compared to now, it's shifted. But where it's been a bigger shift is when you look at people who make less than $125,000 a year, which is about two-thirds of the midterm electorate falls in that income category. They have shifted almost 20 points. So it's very easy to say that these people are feeling it more than the third who make more than $125,000 a year, because that group actually got 1 to 2 points more Republican since the presidential election. So if you're not showing empathy that it sucks right now and it's hard to make ends meet, and you're not acknowledging upfront that it's been hard and we're working to change these things, we can't change them overnight. But the empathy up front matters more, and then you got to talk about the economic aspects.
1: All right, we'll continue this conversation here in just a few minutes. Brent Buchanan is the CEO of Signal, which is one of the leading Republican pollsters out there. Brent, when we come back, I'll put you on the lightning round clock. We'll see how you do with it. Scott Jennings on Salem. Common sense for the American people. Stay with us.
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1: All right, Friday, September the 25th, rounding out the week with our friend Brent Buchanan, CEO of the polling firm Signal, CYGNAL, big Republican pollster. Brent, we're going to put you on the clock here and do some lightning round, if that's okay with you. I know for a pollster, I'm gonna pin you down right here, buddy. Sometimes I feel like you guys you like to be a little more nuanced. Sometimes I'm not gonna allow it this afternoon, Brent. Don't try.
2: Hey, we operate on the margin of error. So every answer I give has a 3% margin of error, one way or the other.
1: I love it. All right, let's start. Number one. One word for the political mood in America right now.
2: Do you have a beeper if I said the word? I'll just say dour. How about that?
1: Yeah, no, I don't need Brendan Carr in here putting me in a headlock. You said dour? All right, dour. That's it.
2: Dour.
1: All right, what issue right now is moving voters fastest?
2: Corruption.
1: Corruption. Now, see, I think most of our audience would have said, oh, inflation or economy. But you think corruption is this like an undercurrent issue? Are we going to see some of this popping up in advertising, you think?
2: It is. You're already starting to see it from the Democrats.
1: Interesting. Do you think Republicans can use this? I do. I mean, I think about like the Minnesota Senate race where, you know, it's, you know, fraud in Minnesota state government. To me, is sort of a corruption issue. Do you think there's room in this issue for Republicans to use it?
2: It's a candidate by candidate opportunity.
1: All right. What do voters care about that Washington keeps missing?
2: Prices.
1: All right.

0: What question do campaigns always forget to ask in polls?
1: Why do you feel that way?
0: All right. Let me ask you a question. You're a pollster. We hear about polling, and everybody loves to digest the polls. What do you like more, just to get a feel for what's going on in a state or a district? A poll, or go sit in on a focus group where you actually listen to people talk to a moderator?
1: It depends on how much you know already. I always would prefer focus groups to orient myself. I mean, I've done work outside the U.S. before where I literally know nothing about what's going on in that given country. And we'll traditionally start with 8 to 12 focus groups around the country. And when we give the client the initial report, that the feedback normally is, wow, you know as much as we do about this. So if given the budget, focus groups. If not, put open-ended questions on a survey. And it's helpful directionally to understand what are people saying in their own words.
0: What is the most overrated polling number? Or let me ask it a different way. What's the polling number that the media always obsesses about, but you just roll your eyes at?
1: Well, usually they obsess over the horse race. And I don't look at the horse race on anybody else's surveys or even my own until I scroll all the way to the bottom. And I see what do they have the prior presidential vote ballot at. So if you go to a state that, let's say, Trump won by 5 points, and you ask the question to midterm voters, who did you vote for in the last presidential election? And that says Harris plus 6. Well, It's pretty unlikely that the electorate itself has shifted 11 points. Now, a ballot might have shifted 11 points, but an electorate didn't shift 11 points. That just doesn't happen. So I always scroll to the bottom to say, does this partisan make sense, ship make sense, and does the presidential ballot from the last election make sense? And then I'll decide if I'm going to look at the rest of the survey.
0: What is one phrase that voters hear from politicians that causes them to immediately tune out?
1: Talking about the past or yourself.
0: So you're saying it would be a mistake to go over your accomplishments or blame the previous occupant? Or give me a little color on that.
1: For the most part, yes, unless it is tied to, and here's what I'm going to do. Voters are less, what have you done for me lately, and more, what are you going to do for me?
0: All right, final question for Brent Buchanan. Election night, what is the first number you're looking for to tell you where things are headed?
1: Picking a key county in a state on the East Coast, and once they've fully or mostly reported, looking at how close is that or far off from the presidential race the prior 2 years ago. Because that's going to give you a good indication of how close to, moderately far from, or really far from the presidential results are going to be probably in the rest of the country.
0: All right. His name is Brent Buchanan. He's the CEO of Signal, big Republican pollster. Find him on the internet, CYGN.AL. The company is called Signal. Brent, you've been a good sport. Thanks for being our Pundit of the Week. We're wrapping things up. I hope you have a great weekend. We'll be back Monday. It's Common Sense for the American people. See you then.
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3: My own. But these are the biggest CEOs in the world, and all of them are also doing business with evil China, which is literally genociding people right now, which is not of a free press, which is not of elections, it's not of a democracy. And they're literally genociding Uyghur Muslims right now. And we're comfortable with all this. They have designs on taking over Taiwan hostily. They just took over Hong Kong. It's just all these people who they do organ harvesting. So much experimentation, and not to mention, they unleashed a global pandemic on the entire planet just 5 years ago, never held to account. They wouldn't even tell us what the origins are of the pandemic. And it's really gross to see all this stuff. And the biggest CEOs in the world, the biggest media personalities in the world are all there. And I'm going through the list, and I'm starting to squirm. I feel myself physically ill from seeing the type of people who go into these things, and they fly in from all over the world. And then we go and entertain Xi Jinping. And now, I'm not Pollyanna here. I understand this, that this is probably the alternative to my boys getting drafted into a hot war with China if we don't do this sort of performance art. But it is gross. It is gross. I don't like it. And I'm very happy to see the week end. And I don't even know really what was accomplished thus far. We'll see. There's always closed door stuff and negotiations that take place over a long period of time. And overall, keeping things calm with the giant panda to our east is probably a net positive for the world. Again, I don't want any hot wars with China. It's not worth it. Not worth it for me to lose my babies to a hot war with China. But it is gross. It is gross. It is gross. And it's important for someone to point that out. All this stuff that we do with these people who are, it's an evil country. It is an evil country. And just remember that when we're giving away our technology, when we're welcoming in their students to take our intellectual property and take the places of the United States of America, when we're selling them our farmland, that the CCP truly is the biggest threat that we got. And then all these people, you know, I was thinking about this guy, Jeff Yaz, who is a largely Republican donor, is a libertarian, who makes all this money from TikTok. He's got massive investments in TikTok. And he goes to the state dinner. TikTok is a narcotic. It is a drug that is infecting our children. They're getting hooked on it. And they are, some of them are dying over it, and others are just ruining their lives and their youth. They're addicted to this stuff. And he's probably not the worst guy on the list. All the AI guys are there as well, which of course is a mixed bag. I'll talk about AI in a second momentarily. But I will say one positive thing that took place, and that is this clip that people are wildly misinterpreting. This is cut 10. This is President Trump showing Xi Jinping the auto pen portrait of Joe Biden. Let's play it, guys. So what he's doing, he's showing how the White House had this new portrait gallery, and I think the walkway that's near the Rose Garden from the east to the west wing, and they got portraits of all the presidents. But for Joe Biden, he just uses the auto pen. And I can't tell you what a brilliant Rorschach test this is to try to suss out, try to sort out who are all the haters, who are all the people who are not loyal to President Trump and don't see what he's doing and don't see that he's always doing art of the deal. So many people online, I was reading tweet after tweet after tweet particularly from ostensibly conservative individuals. And they were saying how inappropriate this is, how this is demeaning the presidency, and this is belittling, and why would you want to make this joke for a communist genocidal dictator and make fun of an American president? Well, first of all, that American president illegally coordinated six cases against Donald Trump while Trump was running for re-election. That's number one. So Joe Biden does not deserve your respect. And I say this as someone who wrote the definitive book on Joe Biden and researched him for a long time and got to know him as well as anyone you're ever going to hear on this radio dial. And I will tell you, he's not worthy of your respect. And he absolutely used his power of the presidency, not just to undermine Trump and to put Trump in jail and to bankrupt Trump, but to nullify your vote. That was his goal. And so if Trump was to make fun of him, I don't care. And neither should you. And if you see someone who you trust who does care, they're either virtue signaling or they're stupider than you thought. So a lot of that's going on. But here's the main point of this. This is a flex to Xi Jinping. This is him showing how unpredictable he is. This is him showing how dangerous he is in the most subtle and humorous way. He is showing to this communist dictator, I do not forget.

I know who crossed me. I know who did me dirty. And they're going to get endless humiliation because that's what I do. I'm Donald John Trump. And it's one of my superpowers. And I'll do this. I'll do it with a smile on my face. This is literally 4D chess. And by literally, of course, I mean figuratively. But you know what I mean. So another thing that was really amusing that I did catch is that this was, and Sean actually was the one who was wondering about this, is that what are we actually going to give China back in return? And I think Sean literally joked in my ear, we're going to give China bald eagles in exchange for the pandas we're getting. Because remember, China's given us pandas. And while we're so happy, yes, we love our pandas. They're so beautiful. I got to say, I was at San Diego Zoo this very year checking out the pandas, and they were absolutely boring. It was boring. Sorry. It wasn't that great. Overrated. All right. You guys can tell it's baseball season. That's what it was. It's just overrated. We don't need any more pandas. What is this? We had a bunch of bears. I'm sitting in California right now. We've got every bear species imaginable nearby. What does it mean, pandas? They're goofy looking. You don't need any pandas. That's the big gift that we're going to get. You're going to steal all of our intellectual property. Supposed to be impressed by a couple of pandas. So what is Trump going to give back to Xi Jinping? Sean literally joked to me during the break. He said, we're going to give him bald eagles. And do you know how close Trump, Sean was? Trump has now, and this is according to reporting at the one and only Breitbart.com, Trump is presenting Chinese President Xi Jinping with custom-made bald eagle statue. A statue of a bald eagle. So we got the bald eagle statue coming in, and he unveiled it, and it was amusing. So if you have a thought on this that you think I'm missing, feel free to reach out. Aloha to AlexMarlowe.com. I don't like to come in and get negative about stuff that I can't really control. And I really do trust Trump to navigate the very muddy waters that we've got with China. But it feels like to me, I like the auto pen joke. I think it does send a clear signal to Xi Jinping what Trump is all about. And I think that's great. But overall, I'm happy to see this stuff go away for the time being because I just find it all gross. These people are all, we have our own version of American oligarchs. And they're all in that room with Xi Jinping. And I know why they were there, but I don't dig it. One other thing that was interesting to keep an eye on with China always is AI. And tomorrow on my podcast feed, I'm going to release my full AI speech that I gave. And what I go through is I go through the doomerism and I take that on, whether or not the doomerism on AI is legitimate, how big of a concern it is. And then I also take on all the people who are dismissive of people who are in my core audience who really don't like AI and who see these data centers that are popping up everywhere as mausoleums for their children's future, which is how they see them. It's just a fact. I know people don't like all the slop and all the misinformation, how quickly lies spread across the internet. They think all that's AI related. They think the surveillance state's all AI related. And they're nervous about the jobs market. So in the next segment or two, what I'm going to do is I'm going to talk a little bit about AI. Jensen Huang gave an interview from NVIDIA, and he had a lot of interesting things to say. Some I agree with, some I don't agree with. I'll play those cuts. And then what I'm going to do is I'm going to break down actually what the state of the economy is. I'll tie that into politics right now, because politics right now is not looking good despite the economy being much better than what people think. All right. Speaking of the economy, Washington is burying the country in more than $40 trillion in debt. Yep, we hit $40 trillion. And now the Fed's raising rates to contain inflation. Rates are probably going to go up still. The Iran conflict is driving energy costs higher, and American consumers are footing the bill. Your retirement depends entirely on Wall Street and the value of the dollar. 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
1: When they talk to him. But anyway, we got a couple of cuts here. This is one that there's one I agree with and there's one I don't agree with. This is the one I think is largely pretty sharp, cut 14.
2: So when Jeffrey Hinton is on TV saying he thinks a 10% chance of societal destruction is not unreasonable.
3: I would tell Jeff that it's irresponsible to say all that. All of his predictions have been wrong. Enough predictions. That 10% chance is not grounded on science, is not grounded on research. Is it good or bad that we scare young people about the future of AI so much so that they don't even want to go to universities and don't want to go to college anymore because they don't think they'll get a job? Is that helpful or hurtful if it were to happen? It's hurtful. Don't think for a second just because you're an alarmist that you're doing a social good.
1: Yeah, so Jeffrey Hinton is considered the godfather of AI. He's a British academic and technological futurist. And he's gotten a bunch of stuff wrong, but he's famous for a prediction where he said, we're not going to have radiology. And he had admitted that that's not going to be the case. We're not going to have radiologists because AI is just going to read all the cancer screenings and things like that. And we're not going to need that sort of thing. And a lot of people took that as a sign, as a lot of jobs that take a lot of training, take a lot of effort. Maybe you accrue a lot of debt to get those jobs. And then the jobs are actually going to go away. So why would you ever spend your lifetime studying for something like that? If you want to be a radiologist in America, you're probably studying in your early to mid 30s, maybe even late 30s. And so why would you do that if the job might go away? He's been wrong on a million things. And Jensen has been very good about not doomering on AI and trying to make sure that people aren't totally freaked out, because really, we don't have a lot of models or data that suggests we ought to be quite as freaked out as people are. I understand preparing for worst case scenarios. I love a zombie apocalypse movie as much as the next guy, probably more. But we got to see the math here. Is that because when we look at the jobs market, the economy, which I will break down after the break, I will tell you that it's way stronger than people think. Here, though, however, is something where he said this, and I don't know what I think of this. I want to get your take. But first, let's play cut 15.
2: So the message of this research out of China, where you were seeing a lot of kids using AI to kind of help them, was that when they were using the AI, they were getting things done faster. But it turned out that the skills they were learning were not holding, that their actual personal performance, at least in the way we traditionally measure it, was degrading.
3: Yeah.
2: What do you think when you hear that?
3: I think the last part, I completely agree. Try to get a kid to do long division right now. You know? The multiplication table is starting to be forgotten. Doing square roots, my goodness. I mean, it's just basic math is being forgotten. Does it matter?
2: That's my question for you.
3: Yeah, I don't think it does.
1: And
3: I don't think it does.
1: I do think it matters. And this is interesting because as a guy who's not a doomer, as like a lot of parents who have younger children who are growing up, we thought the world was a better place when people were doing long division and when people were doing algebra and when people could do square roots and when people knew their multiplication tables. And were we building muscularity in our brains while we were learning it? I'd like to think we were. I would like to think the time that I spent doing math and drilling on math when I was growing up helped prepare me for my own pattern recognition. What is AI anyway? AI, what is super intelligence? What is whatever Trump is calling it these days? A lot of it just pattern recognition. I'm very good at pattern recognition. You know why? I did a ton of reps. First, when school and news business, the headlines, things like that. Looking at patterns in the media, looking at patterns in politics. So we want to be able to develop that stuff. So we don't want just to have computers do it for us. And so though I don't think necessarily you need to know math at the same level as we once did, are we better off that way? I don't know. And that should be a consideration. Because if you consider the fact that we've had calculators for a long time, and AI is just like a super calculator in a way, does that mean we should not be able to engage those muscles in our brain to be able to learn this stuff? I think it does matter. And it's very interesting that he would say that and surprising to me. We'll be right back.
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4: The Federal Reserve, there's all sorts of different areas. I think, by the way, I think there's a St. Louis Fed and a Kansas City Fed, which are both in Missouri. So I think there are 10 Fed bureaus. I think two of them are in Missouri. Isn't that interesting? It's a, who would know that for a trivia answer? It sounds like a Final Jeopardy question. Which state's got two Feds? All right. So, but anyway, the Kansas City Manufacturing Composite Index rose in September from 14 to 10, so which is a huge jump, those of you who follow this sort of thing. And this is the strongest year over year and the four straight months of strong expansion. And what this suggests is a manufacturing boom within the United States, which was one of the things that President Trump campaigned on. He wanted to bring manufacturing back. And in our heartland, we are just seeing a extremely tight labor market, where the point is that there's almost so much employment, we're running out of jobs to give out. So this is just very high, and it suggests a huge surge and also a really real enticement for foreign investment here as well. So it could pump more money into our economy. Here is one that you're not even going to believe is true. But John Carney, Breitbart News, writes for us in our Breitbart Business Digest that he and I work on together each and every day. You should all go to Breitbart.com or our app and subscribe. But this was the best summer for working young American men in years. So native born, so U.S. born men between 20 and 24 had their strongest summer employment rate in years at 71%, up from 68% last summer, and the highest in any summer this decade. And the gains accelerated through the summer with high labor force participation. We're seeing huge gains in construction work in particular, where they got a big share. Now, why would that be? Because foreign-born construction work fell. So we had a huge foreign population that would come in, do construction jobs, and leave. And then now we have a big construction boom for American workers. Those are good jobs, and they're not the type of jobs that are going to go away because of AI or automation or stuff like that. So this is remarkable considering that consumer sentiment keeps falling over and over again. Even though people keep spending, people are very much employed. And a lot of the prospect, which is also a vicious circle, is that heading into the midterm elections, is that people do believe that the Democrats are going to win, and that does bum them out as we head towards the midterms. So which is pretty remarkable is that we're also getting punished by the fact that our bad messaging makes it so that people think things are going to be already worse than they are and are only going to get worse. And I think that is truly worth noting, is that we are bumming ourselves out into what could be a election defeat. And we're seeing a lot of drama in a lot of key states. But the bottom line is Republicans have failed to, I think, sell Americans that cost of living elevation isn't their fault and that the tariffs were a success, which they've caused huge booms in terms of American jobs and huge intake into our treasury. So we haven't sold that very well. And then the Iran war, which I think largely was righteous, is very unpopular, and it's caused President Trump's approval to drop exponentially, as Joe Biden would say. And people are seeing the gas prices and energy prices and so many prices go up because of that war, and they're not that convinced that stopping a nuclear Iran was really the goal. They don't think it was worthy of all this stuff. So, and then it does make people think that some of the silliness that we see from President Trump when we're fighting over things like the reflecting pool or fighting over the ballroom, which I think were reflecting pool was a total media created hoax. I think the ballroom is really a military installation and was a great idea. And also the taxpayers aren't really paying for that. But when people see stuff like him kicking the press out of the White House, taking the hard badges from CNN,

0: knowing a judge is just going to give it back. This is where people are not on board. People are not getting it because they feel like things are getting too expensive. And Trump also being such a diehard for the data centers and for AI, which I think probably he's mostly right, to be honest with you, but he's not selling it in a very sensitive way. And certainly no one else in the Republican Party is. And that's why I'm looking at the playing field and I'm getting increasingly pessimistic unless something changes. And Republicans also need to do a better job at making sure that all the Democrats are stuck with the trans ideologies embraced by James Tallarico, the Islamism and the excuse for terror as embodied by Abdul El-Sayed and Hassan Piker, and the socialism embodied by all of them. They all love socialists. They hate capitalists. They're not capitalists any longer. The Democrat Party is not run by people who are want just some sort of a softer capitalism. No, they don't want any capitalism. So this is a really tough moment, and I'm not feeling the energy. I'm not feeling the excitement. I'm not feeling people jacked up. And we should be feeling people jacked up because the Democrats have so many weak people. Kamala Harris spoke, I think this was about, well, I was going to play the cut. I mean, this is a treat. This is almost like she was trying to give a gift to the talk radio host of the world, as I am one of those. Let's play cut 11, please.
1: They're trying to dumb people down with the assumption that people don't have any interest beyond what they've already seen. Think about that.
2: Oh, yeah, the algorithm.
1: Right, but the algorithm suggesting I have no more interest because I'm looking at this yellow flower. Mm-hmm. I'm only interested in yellow flowers.
2: So here's more yellow flowers.
1: As though my brain can't handle the fact that there may be a pink flower.
2: Right, right.
1: That I might be interested in looking at. Mm-hmm. Right? And so part of it is understanding how the algorithm is manipulating us and figuring out how we're going to psych it out a bit.
0: There's so much in there. I don't even, it's hard to know where to begin. I'm tempted to start with a go and psych it out a bit, where she brings her accent. I mean, she's from all over the place. She's actually from Canada, really. She's really kind of a Canadian, but spent most of her time in the Bay Area, lives in LA now. The what's this southern accent she's dropping on this podcast? But the fact that she's just chuckling and giggling through all this, she's doing the Dr. Hibbard routine from The Simpsons, where she can't stop talking and she can't stop cackling in inappropriate moments. And she's nodding her head along as if encouraging you to agree with her, but no one knows what she's saying. There's not a soul on earth. You guys want to prove AI is so great? Have AI explain what does she actually mean by name of this. Can we do one more time, guys? I got to indulge myself one more. Let's go from the top.
1: They're trying to dumb people down with the assumption that people don't have any interest beyond what they've already seen. Think about that.
2: Oh, yeah, the algorithm.
1: Right, but the algorithm suggesting I have no more interest because I'm looking at this yellow flower. Mm-hmm. I'm only interested in yellow flowers.
2: So here's more yellow flowers.
1: As though my brain can't handle the fact that there may be a pink flower.
2: Right, right.
1: That I might be interested in looking at. Mm-hmm. Right? And so part of it is understanding how the algorithm is manipulating us and figuring out how we're going to psych it out a bit.
0: What my brain can't handle is how she thinks that this commentary is ready for prime time. I mean, this could be our president here in a couple of years, guys, if we don't get focused here. So she's suggesting, I think her complaint about the algorithm just feeds you stuff that they know you like. And I think that's true. And that's why I was calling, you know, the folks who are running a lot of these apps that get us hooked on stuff. That's why I'm calling them drug dealers, because what they're doing. But I don't get how she's going to be president if she can't hang like this. But I really enjoyed that cut. It's just nice to see that sort of level of gibberish and to remind you what the stakes are if we were to lose. Another one of the people who has been really elevated in left-wing politics right now is this children's entertainer named Miss Rachel, who's the most popular children's YouTuber. And she's also someone who's endorsed a lot of the top Democrats, in particular Mamdani. She was a huge booster for Mamdani while he was running. And she's going to become a fixture in Democrat politics because she's shameless. She's supposed to be educating toddlers and singing silly songs. And she brought out a guy who was cheering on October the 7th onto her kid show. That's what sort of a freak this person is. Check out this cut 12.
3: Let's be a more Christian nation and take away SNAP benefits. Let's be a more Christian nation and put our neighbors and the stranger, which is in the Bible, as like, the stranger. Put the strangers in detention centers.
4: Right.
3: And like... It's just...
4: It's so psychotic. It's

0: it's
1: and let's make more and more money and not help others, and let's deny people's health care. It's like, but the SNAP thing, I mean, that just breaks me. You're gonna complain about a child having enough food? Let's just give kids free food. And you know what, if somebody wants to get Cool Ranch Doritos with their SNAP, get a birthday cake and Cool Ranch Doritos.
2: I feel like if I'm being charitable, this is what Tom Sowell will call stage one thinking, but there's no depth of thought. And then when we're in now this clapping seal podcast environment where people just only talk to people who they agree with all the time, that how can you be a Christian nation and not support a government-run food program that's completely fraudulent like SNAP, where you're allowed to get all sorts of, you know, sugary candy with government benefits while we have an obesity crisis in this country? And we shouldn't have some sort of regulation on that. And we have illegal aliens who are coming into the country because they know they can get the free access to chips and candy. Like, but we can even consider that because we wouldn't be a Christian nation if we had a problem with any of that. And then because we want to put illegal alien criminals in a detention center, what's the alternative? Just should we let them out and run wild in the schools? Let's just let them run around my kids' elementary school campus. Like, that's where we should drop the illegal aliens. No, they go in the detention center because they broke our laws. And then her podcast, Clapping Seal Friend, just goes, oh, that's psychotic, that we would have a detention center for criminals. These are who their thought leaders are. To suggest that all this is about money, how much money is she pulling in for her children's YouTube channel? Show us the bank statements. This woman's printing money with this trash. And then she's out there suggesting, like, we can't deny health care to anyone. No one's to deny health care to anyone. But if I went to the emergency room because I had a hangnail, it'd be nice if someone said, actually, you know, we probably shouldn't give you an emergency room treatment for that. There's got to be some level. You have to establish that there's not all the health care for everyone all the time, or else we'd be more bankrupt than we already are. But there's no testing any of these ideas. She's got a online audience of stupid parents who let their kids watch trash, and that's enough to elevate her into our discourse. All right, one thing that would actually help babies, don't put in front of Miss Rachel, save babies' lives with preborn. I'm so excited what our friends have been able to do with preborn, and by the end of this year, they're gonna have more than 60,000 babies saved, maybe more if you guys donate right now. Just this year, 60,000. And for every baby who's been saved, there's a mom who's saved from a lifetime of pain and regret, and a bunch of dads too. 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

0: Sean McConnell, Roger Wicker Jr., Rick Lock, Matt Zibel, Ricky Lopez, Misty Callahan, John Cassio, Daniel West. I know Dustin Saw helped out today. Thank you, Dustin. Everyone puts a lot of work into the show. I appreciate it. Tomorrow's a big day. We've got our big, those of you who are listening live, I've got a big town hall with a lot of my Salem colleagues in Pasadena, California. I know that the ads have been running for this in a local station, but I'll be out there. I'll be doing an extended tribute to Charlie Kirk. I've been looking forward to it. I've been thinking about it all week, been gathering stuff to add to that, add to the texture, but it should be a big event. So those of you who are have some free time tomorrow, see some of your favorite Salem hosts out in Los Angeles or in the L.A. area. And I'll tell you, the LA area, it could use a little boost of conservatism. I don't know if we're going to get it anytime soon. But we got this report from Fox LA about what's going on with the LAX people mover that we've talked about my whole life that's never coming. Can we play cut 13, please, guys?
1: Locked, empty, and not moving. The highly anticipated LAX people mover delayed again, supposed to open in 2023, now at least January 2027.
2: I'll believe it when I see it.
1: Many travelers not optimistic about the latest projection.
3: So it's probably not ever going to happen.
1: The automated train is supposed to connect terminals, parking, rideshare, rental cars, and metro, while the project's price tag is now more than $1 billion above its original cost.
4: Be nice to have it. The fact that it's $1 billion over budget, kind of wondering where the money went.
1: Fox 11 was there for the 2019 groundbreaking, the promise open in 4 years.
0: So 2019 plus four. Now, I didn't get my math from Jensen Huang or Miss Rachel or any of the other people who say we don't need math, but I think that's 2023, so we're 2026 now, and it's going to be another year. So this is my whole point that I've been saying about California, and I've been back here for the last 5 years, and it's very clear that the point is to allocate the funds for the jobs and not complete the jobs, because they don't care about the taxpaying citizens. They care about the workers who benefit from the government jobs. That's the goal. Contrast, Trump administration's cut 500,000 federal workers. So trying to cut government jobs, get stuff done, save money for taxpayers, not the goal in blue states, blue cities. It's not really what they're trying to do. And so when you see this stuff, like, why do we have a people mover? We have world's worst airport. Literally, it's been ranked the worst airport on planet Earth is in Los Angeles. And we're going to have an Olympics here coming up? Crazy. Absolutely crazy. We're going to attempt to do this with world's worst airport. And it all started with politics. One of the reasons why the airport is so bad is because the taxi union was so powerful that we couldn't have a high-speed rail going to the airport before. We couldn't have any sort of a people mover train going to the airport because of the taxi union. How powerful is the taxi union now in the age of Uber and Lyft? Not very. And we still don't have our people mover. And it's not going to happen. We're not going to get one. It's like another version of the high-speed rail, but no one cares. We'll either elect Karen Bass in L.A. or Nichi Raman, who's even worse. And that's how we do it out here. So it is noteworthy that this is what's at stake. I was thinking a little bit during the break about the Miss Rachel stuff. And I was wondering why no one pushes back and says, if you love SNAP so much, Miss Rachel, would you consider sponsoring a bunch of people to try the new Cheetos Puff cheese flavor snacks called the Sweet Phantom Heat? So this is like a cinnamon sugar pop and then like a habanero pepper pop on the back. Would you pay

for illegal aliens who are poor to get to try this, because that's what Snap does. Snap gives them the opportunity to get as much of the flavored Cheetos as possible, and they get all the experimental flavors. So all the new ones that they're demoing right now, will Miss Rachel sponsor that? And if so, will she sing it? Here's an idea for my audience. Someone get an AI going of Miss Rachel singing her retarded take on SNAP and detention centers and unlimited healthcare spending. Can we do that? Someone do it. Use the AI. Let's do this. This is the framework that we need to shape up. On Monday's show, I don't have time to play it today, but you might hear it elsewhere. I'll play this on Monday's show. An Episcopal priestess said Mary assigned Jesus male at birth, but he was trans. And that he was resurrected, he came back as his true transgender self. This is really being preached from our pulpit in this country. And if you deny that, you're denying his divine divinity. This is our lead story at Breitbart News right now. I'll play the cut next time we're here. But this is where we're at. And look at Alaska right now. We get another huge story. I teased this a little bit yesterday. Democrat Mary Peltola, who's running for Senate against Dan Sullivan. Remember, there are two Dan Sullivans. You got to make sure if you're an Alaskan, you're voting for the proper one. But she had a bunch of texts leaked where she's dropping F-bombs. She's using the word that starts with an F that's derogatory for gay people. She's using the word retarded, which I fully endorse, of course. I got to say that. I do endorse that. But she has got the highest turnover in the Congress because everyone hates working for her and everyone doesn't buy in the mission. They don't think that anything she's doing is good. And she even wished someone dies of a botched abortion because of a Planned Parenthood defense bill vote. Amazing stuff. These are the type of people Democrats are putting up. They're putting up the worst people imaginable. It's why I still have hope, but it is absolutely time to lock in and get focused. That's all for today. Go in peace, to love, and serve the Lord. Thanks for listening and watching.

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1: 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I keep having him on my show because his insights are real, and I can't not believe how great this book really, really is. You're going to love Carbon Zero. The story begins with what seems like an innocent request. A brilliant young AI researcher jokingly tells an advanced AI to stop global warming. Fun, right? Instead of treating it like a joke, the AI really gets to work, and the consequences quickly spiral beyond anyone's control. 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If you're fascinated by where AI is taking our world, or you just love a smart, suspenseful thriller, buy now. Carbon Zero.

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0: 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All right, let's go to Matthew in Orlando. 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Welcome to the show.
2: Hi, how are you today?
0: Hi, we're doing great. How can we help?
2: Good. So I am 20 years old. I make about $58,000 a year. I'm a server in Orlando. And my question is, I'm looking to get my first home, a condo, about $110,000. And there's a program.

0: program in my area, like in Orlando, that's a down payment assistance. That's a forgivable grant for $40,000 that I don't have to pay back as long as I live there for 15 years.
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0: emphasized in this second term of his, the race for energy independence, dominance, and also for the reassertion of control of our own supply chains in everything from medical equipment to superconductors and everything in between.
1: 20 seconds, your reaction to Prime Minister Netanyahu at the UN.
0: It was classic Bibi, confrontational, defiant, self-justifying. He saw the walkout of the various leaders who stormed out of his speech. He was prepared for this. He's an old pro at this sort of thing. And of course, he also made use of props, as he likes to do. We remember in the 2012 speech to UNGA, he held up a cartoon bomb with a red line to illustrate Iran's red line for nuclear enrichment. And here he held aloft one of the pagers that exploded in Lebanon. In 2024, one of the most stunning intelligence operations and lethal intelligence operations of our time, a reminder of Israel's intelligence and military prowess that I'm sure was not lost on his listeners.
1: I'm sure you're right. James Rosen, thanks so much for joining us. Folks, stick with us. Chairman Rick Crawford joins us next. Don't go away.
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4: Remember the Alamo. Don't Sharia my Texas. 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
12: Welcome back to This Week on Capitol Hill. I'm your host, Tony Perkins. Well, this week we're at the Pray Vote Stand Summit at Cornerstone Chapel in Leesburg, Virginia, where earlier I sat down with Senator Josh Hawley of Missouri and his wife, Erin, who is of counsel at the Alliance Defending Freedom. We had a conversation on the issue of life, mifepristone, and a number of issues, but we started with this week's confirmation hearing of Dr. Heidi Overton, the nominee for the FDA Commissioner. Here is a part of that conversation.
13: What I took away from today, Tony, is that it is absolutely vital that we get the FDA, number one, to commit to finishing this safety study of mifepristone. But you and I both know we don't need a study to tell us the abortion drug is not safe.
14: Yeah.
13: It's not safe for the baby, who it kills almost every single time. And it's not safe for the mother, because in more than 1 in 10 cases, the mother who takes that pill is sent to an emergency room with a life-threatening condition. And the pharmaceutical companies who make that drug, they lie about it because they make money on more abortions. The more abortions there are, the more money they make. And that's why, Tony, it is absolutely vital that the FDA put back in place the safety protocols. But, you know, I think we agree on this, too. They need to go beyond that. Yeah, we need to go beyond that. Congress needs to ban the abortion drug in the United States of America, period.
15: And you have legislation to do that. You've introduced legislation.
13: I've introduced legislation to do that, and I'm challenging my Republican colleagues, everybody who's running for office. If you're pro-life, you cannot be for the abortion drug.
15: Yeah.
13: We have more abortions now in this country than we did

0: isn't a handout. I earned it.
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4: Good morning. I'm Lee Irwin, and this is Community Corner. My guests this week are from Manna Cafe Ministries and Clarksville Association Down Syndrome. First, Doretha Minor, Chief Operating Officer of Manna Cafe Ministries, stopped by the radio station a while back. Doretha and I talked about the nonprofit organization and also all of the help they offer the community. She also shared details about their Combat Hunger event with Five Star Media Group and Wyatt Johnson Toyota coming up in October. Doretha, I want to welcome you to our Community Corner, and we are going to be talking about one of the greatest nonprofit organizations that does so much work in our community and all around us, as a matter of fact, Manna Cafe Ministries. Doretha, you have all the knowledge that is known about Manna Cafe Ministries, so share a lot of that with us right now.
5: Lee, thank you for that great introduction. Manna Cafe Ministries started 17 years ago by Kenny and Victoria York. And of course, Kenny was well known in the area and has very many friends still. But they started this food pantry after working in Nashville and doing the same type of work with Second Harvest. And he came to Clarksville because he knew there was a need here, and started in a very small way. And it has just grown and grown and grown. And so now, of course, we are in Montgomery County and Stewart County, and we do grocery cart distributions in both places. And then we also have a commercial kitchen where we do hot meals several times a week, both there on the site and at different sites, at Lincoln Homes and Christ the Healer Church. And we also have a internship program there for a culinary. And so we're trying to give back as many ways as we can to the community and making sure that everybody gets fed.
4: Doretha, now we want to talk about Combat Hunger that's starting very soon. But before that, let's talk about Manna Cafe and the community-wide food drive that we're going to be going on to stock the warehouse of Manna Cafe for the winter months.
5: We really have relied for 16 years on this month of October and into November, just because we have the food drive that we call Combat Hunger. And it has historically been a great way for us to get our canned goods in for the whole winter, or at least to put a big dent in what we have to purchase or rescue. We do a lot of food rescue with the grocery stores in town and the restaurants. And so we're able to pull in a lot of food that way, about 1.5 million pounds a year. But believe it or not, it's not enough. So the food drives that not only folks do all through the year, but this is kind of like a concentrated effort. And we're like, everybody do a food drive right now. And so we could just stock it up.
4: Well, now, Doretha, I know last year Manna expanded from like a one-day event. I remember mm-hmm. that, Combat Hunger, to yes. nearly 1 month. That's going to be coming up in October. So let's talk about the collaboration of local businesses, mm-hmm. other organizations, and an army of individuals, which include all those volunteers yes. for Manna

0: Cafe, all working together to fight hunger in Montgomery as well as Stewart counties. Talk about that.
1: So last year we did open up, we've historically just done in front of the grocery stores. I'm sure everybody remembers that we were in front of Kroger, in front of Walmart on that one day in the fall where we're just passing out the food lists and collecting as much as we can. But last year we actually were able to open up to businesses to have a little competition. So because it's combat hunger, we have a fight belt that we give to our heavyweight champion, and they get to proudly display that they were the heavyweight champion. So the businesses, last year we had about 40, and then this year we have over 100 now, and they will all be competing to get a belt. And then the schools also compete for a separate belt, for a junior belt. One of the nice things about what happened last year is we had no idea that we were going to have the government shutdown. And the food that we were able to raise, the food that we were able to bring in, was what got us through that government shutdown, because our numbers went through the roof because everybody just needed a little bit of extra help. And we had that food that we were able to raise through Combat Hunger, and it came in so handy right then. You know, we got done with Combat Hunger and the people just needed it. So it was a real blessing to be able to collect all the food and have all the fun of doing Combat Hunger and working with all the businesses that we got to work with last year, and then be able to meet a need, a real need that just came up that nobody was really expecting.
0: All right, Dorothy, let's talk about sponsors this year. You've got some folks helping out with Combat Hunger, so tell me about them.
1: We have many sponsors this year for Combat Hunger, but our biggest sponsors are, of course, Five Star Media and Wyatt Johnson Toyota. They're our big sponsors for Combat Hunger this year.
0: And talking about this year, let's talk about the dates again. I just said October, so when is Combat Hunger going to be going on?
1: So the competition starts on October 1st and it culminates on October 24th with the grocery store, you know, where we'll be out in front of the grocery stores. So during that whole time, all of our partners that have signed up to be collection sites will be doing internal drives, or folks can even stop by their business and drop off food to help them win. And then they'll come in and do a weigh-in over that whole weekend, probably. Once we get everybody tallied, we'll know who our heavyweight champion is. But the big day is the 24th, and we do need volunteers. It's so wonderful when a group will come in and just take up a store. So they'll say, we're going to do, you know, Kroger at Lowe's Drive.

0: away from folks that are coming and going. People are so generous. It's just a lot of fun.
1: Tell me about volunteers, Dorietha. I know a lot of folks want to volunteer and help. What are some of the tasks, I should say, that volunteers will be doing during Combat Hunger?
0: That's great, because a lot of people don't know what to expect, so this is awesome. We will have folks come in. The first group set up their store. They get grocery buggies, and they put them together and put up the banners, and everything is supplied to them, and we give them pictures so they know exactly what they're doing. And then they just get right to it. And basically, the job is pretty easy. You just stand out there and you tell people that we're there for Combat Hunger, that it's our, you know, yearly big fundraiser, and that they just hand out the grocery store list. And the lists have things like dry goods and, you know, spaghetti sauce and things like that, peanut butter, things that we're going to use as staples to give out to families for the rest of the year.
1: Now, this Combat Hunger is so important to the community and, of course, to Manna Cafe Ministries, but there's a little bit of a competition going on. I guess it's for a championship belt and also for a junior championship belt. So tell me more about that.
0: So this year, we've actually expanded a little bit. So our championship belt, we have one for Montgomery County, and then Stewart County is going to be competing for their own championship belt. But it is a regular fight belt, and we thought that kind of went with the theme of Combat Hunger, because it's a fight. We're all trying to, we're in the fight together. But the belt looks like a regular fight belt, if you've ever seen them. And we hope to make quite a splash with the, once somebody gets it, to actually, you know, when they get presented with it and everything, because it's a big deal to us. We appreciate every pound that comes in, but especially those heavy hitters.
1: And you've got the junior championship belt. Tell me about that.
0: The junior championship belt is for the schools. Any school in Montgomery County can compete. And we have some already signed up and ready to go. Last year, the schools were actually very amazing about how much they raised in pounds. So I know the kids love this kind of thing, but it's also a little honor for their school that they get to keep that championship belt, and it's junior weight, but hopefully it'll start them on a life of giving and thinking of others and volunteering.
1: Now, Dorietha, we're talking about hunger. You know so much more about this than I do, so share this with me and our listeners. How big of a problem is hunger in our community?
0: Well, it's a pretty good sized problem. We serve about 50,000 individuals every year. And that's a big number. One way or another, we are touching people who need maybe just a one-time help, or maybe it's ongoing help. And the need has grown. Of course, last year I mentioned that we had the October shutdown, and our numbers skyrocketed, and we looked for so many different ways to get the word out that we had the food, and we wanted people to come and get it if it would help ease, you know, their burden that they have to feed their families or feed themselves. And our numbers are steadily going up. At least 100 new applications every month have been added this year. And so you can see that the numbers are going up quite a bit. And that's in both Montgomery and Stewart counties. So part of it is just awareness that we're there. But another part is just the need. Groceries have gone up. We all know that gas is up. Diesel's up. The price of food is up. And it creates a little bit of a weird strain on us, because a lot of the everyday folks that were, you know, giving and doing reoccurring giving, of which we prefer reoccurring giving, but they were doing $25 a month, which you think doesn't help, but it helps so much. And but they're now feeding their family that $25. So they're not feeding, you know, the families that we feed with that $25. So a lot of donations have been down this summer. And then, of course, we lost our freezer in July. The fans broke, and we could not get it back up in time. And we lost over 10,000 pounds of meat. And that's like $60,000 worth of meat. We lost that. And we're slowly building that back up with our grocery rescue from

0: the different grocery stores and things like that. And we've had some farmers come in and donate. Thank God, thank them for their donations. And that's been helpful. But we are really just at operating level with our meat right now. And we're just at operating level with our donations. So we could use a little bit of both. The need is growing. And I'm sure anybody who has gone into a grocery store and saw the prices or went to fill up their car knows that people are spending all their money that they can on food. And we're just trying to help out a little bit. So if anybody is interested in reoccurring donations, you can go to our webpage, which is manacafeministries.org. And there's a donate page there, and you can go right in. And like I said, you don't have to feel like your $5 won't count, because it will count. We could do a lot with $5.
1: Dorothea, we have talked about food, and you just mentioned financial donations. Mm-hmm. So, and you said something about $5, it can be used so well. Mm-hmm. Tell me more about donations for Manna Cafe Ministries.
0: So donations to Manna Cafe, monetary donations, they support not just food, which they do. We're able to purchase food at a discounted rate. We give out 100 pounds of groceries, which would cost about $300 or $300 to $400 for about the cost of $35. So for one cart, and that's what we usually hand out for families. So obviously we're able to use those dollars a little bit better than maybe the average person just going to the grocery store. So we do prefer cash donations, monetary donations, because we can stretch that dollar quite a ways. But it also helps us to support some of our other programs. And of course, we have the hot food program where our hot meals go out hundreds an evening, Tuesday, Wednesday, Thursday. Those are dinner nights. They all start at 5 o'clock, either at Manna or at Lincoln Homes, and serving literally hundreds of folks, hundreds of meals. And so they're good meals. They're very, very good meals, because we have the chef and the culinary interns who are learning the process of cooking for a job, for a career. And so they're making all types of different foods that you may not even be able to order here in a restaurant and get. And they're just handing it out the window or serving it on a plate at Manna. And I can't even tell you some of this stuff. It's the culinary. You know, if you ask the chef, what is this? And he'll give you some French name or some log. And I don't know what it is, but it tastes good. And that's amazing, I think, to be able to get these kinds of meals for free. But we are able to take those smaller donations and larger donations and actually turn it into, you know, job training, food for hundreds of people. So we were able to take even those small donations and turn them into job training and food for anybody in need at, you know, just to come in and get a hot meal. We also do showers once a week for homeless or unhoused folks or people whose water doesn't work. It doesn't really matter. Anybody who needs a shower can come in on Thursday and sign up. And with that, they get all the, you know, hygiene needs that they might need. Plus, you know, they can get a whole brand new outfit from top to bottom. So that's something else that we use those fundings for. And of course, cooling centers. So we're feeding people during the day when it's too hot to be outside, just giving them, you know, a chance to get inside and get cooled off. This summer has been brutal. Oh, so brutal. And along with, you know, a lot of other places in town, like Loaves and Fishes, and that it's open during the day. Folks can come in, get something to eat, sit down, relax, and cool off, hopefully, and just stay alive. So it's just some of the things we do. You know, when they're in the cooling center or when they come in on Wednesdays, we have free clinic. So there's a medical clinic going on. There are different meetings, NA groups and things that meet during the week there in the refuge, which is what we call our little building because it is a refuge from the outside. And we also have, you know, of course, clothing. And we just recently partnered with Red Cross. And so we, if there's a house fire or even some of the folks that have been unhoused.

0: but get houses. We do these welcome home kits for them. So we have a group of ladies that just pack up a basically bunch of totes with any kind of household items that we have. And we have quite a few household items. They just pack all that up, and curtains and silverware and pots and pans and microwaves or whatever we have, and take it to people who need it.
1: Okay, Doretha, we've got Combat Hunger coming up, and we talked about volunteers earlier, but tell me more about that important need for as many volunteers as possible.
0: Yeah, it's amazing that this is a citywide event, so we need at least 150 volunteers. And the best way to do it, I believe, is in a group. So if you have a Boy Scout group or Girl Scout group and you want to take a shift, we have 2-hour shifts throughout the day. But like I said before, we've had in the past a group take the whole day and just, you know, put their people out there to volunteer and ask for help throughout the day. So it takes quite a few people to volunteer for this one day. And we would ask that you would sign up at volunteer at manacafeministries.com if you have any questions about a group or any open availability. You can actually go to manacafeministries.org and look at our volunteer page or the Combat Hunger page. The Combat Hunger page would be great because it does show all the sponsors and all the locations and everything that's going on with Combat Hunger. So you can go to either one of those places and volunteer, and someone will get back with you just to talk with you, probably Zoe, and let you know what's available, what areas are available. If you have a store that you've done in the past and you want to do it again, just let her know.
1: Okay, Doretha, it's time to wrap up our interview on Community Corner. But before you go, one more time, let's talk about those emails or those websites and a phone number, whatever you've got, so people can support Manacafe Ministries and also volunteer for Combat Hunger. We need that information one more time.
0: Okay, so if you would like more information or to contact us, you can go to manacafeministries.org. And there is, like I said, there's a Combat Hunger page, which will take you in many different directions. There's a volunteer page, just if you're already set on volunteering and you want to go find your spot. Or you can go to the donate page if you'd like to help with just our everyday expenses and everything else that we're doing. Or you can also email us if you've already previously volunteered and you know the drill. You can email us at volunteer@manacafeministries.com.
1: Doretha, I want to say thank you for being on our Community Corner, and I want to thank all of the volunteers at Mana Cafe and, of course, all of our listeners who support Mana Cafe Ministries, and just thank you for everything you do for our community.
0: Thank you, Lee, for this opportunity and this chance to come in and talk with you. It's been a good time.
1: Now, the Clarksville Association Down Syndrome is hosting its annual Community Cares Walk and Expo on October 3rd. Recently, Patricia Hanna stopped by the studio to talk about the organization and the expo. Well, Trish, want to welcome you to Community Corner, and so glad you are with us. And we've got a big event to talk about. The Community Cares Walk and Expo coming up. But first off, Clarksville Association Down Syndrome, and you started that in 2009. So if people aren't familiar with it, we always have a lot of new people coming to town. Tell me about Clarksville Association Down Syndrome that you call CADS. So tell me about it.
2: Well, thanks, Lee, for having us. You're right. So CADS, the Clarksville Association Down Syndrome, we're here to educate and create a support network for individuals with Down syndrome, their families, and the community. And as you know, in your role here at the radio, it's about education. It's about being community-minded. And our organization, we work with families local and in 8 other counties. Everything that surrounds Montgomery County, and if they have a child or an adult with Down syndrome, we're here to support them. And we don't know all, but that's what we're here for. I think since 2009, we've done lots.

0: lots of events, lots of education seminars, and we're going to keep going. And that's our goal, is to educate the community and make sure that our children, our adults, because obviously Ben now is 20, we have to look at their future and what our community has to offer.
1: Now, the Community Cares Walk and Expo is coming up. So first off, give us that date, time, and location, and then we're going to talk all about the event.
0: All right, so this is the 13th Community Cares Walk and Expo, and it's on Saturday, October 3rd at the Wilma Rudolph Event Center from 1 p.m. to 4 p.m.
1: And there's a whole lot going on. I know CADS is a nonprofit organization, but there are going to be a truckload of nonprofit organizations here, and I know free food and stuff, and why am I talking about it when you know it all? So tell me all about the event.
0: So you're correct. So basically, the Community Cares Walk and Expo, it's a multitude of things for the afternoon. We have over 65 vendors that come out, and those vendors are there for resources for the special populations community. We need to bridge a gap so families that have a child with a disability, not just Down syndrome, but all disabilities, have a place where they can find a resource that maybe they didn't know that the community offered. 65 vendors is a lot. And each vendor typically has a game, and they have resources and lots of giveaways. So that's the first part of the event. The second part of the event is we do a 1 mile fun, leisurely walk around Liberty Park Pond, and this is to promote health and wellness. We all know that that's a challenge, not just for a typical adult or a typical child, but there are some barriers as a child with a disability as well. So it's a nice family-friendly 1 mile walk around Liberty Park Pond. Lots of fun. Next is we have a silent auction. So get ready to get those Christmas gifts ready and come out and bid on silent auction items. We have mascots. You name it, they'll probably be there. So again, a very fun-filled afternoon. And the best thing is we get free food as well while it lasts. Kiwanis has been very generous to us over the last 12 years, providing hot dogs. We do water, we do chips. So after your 1 mile walk, you get free refreshments as well. What more could you ask for? A great family afternoon at the Wilma Rudolph Event Center.
1: And you're going to have music there as well, right?
0: We are. We also have a DJ. We have cheerleaders. Again, where can you go in one afternoon and do a one-stop shop? Get resources, feel like you're getting wellness, fitness on the walk, and you get to dance and have fun because we do have a DJ as well. So it's just a great afternoon, and we're thankful that we've been able to do now number 13.
1: Okay, now, Trish, before we recap all the information about the Community Cares Walk and Expo, anything else that CADS has going on that you would like people to know about?
0: Actually, there is, Lee. So on October 24th, we have the Fire Safety Day at Fire Station 1. We have partnered with Clarksville Fire Department and the Pikes at Austin Peay to bring a safety day, and it's called Fire Safety Day because we have realized, and this is personal to me, that Ben didn't necessarily know how to call 911 or, you know, just some things that you think are just natural or not. So we're going to have Fire Safety Day on October 24th from 10 to 12, and just where families can come out and play games and, you know, try on a fire helmet, a fire suit, see what the hose is like, maybe see how to use a fire extinguisher. What is a fire blanket? Also have the police out there. And again, it's that education piece for our special populations, not just Down syndrome. This is for all special populations, because if we struggle, everybody's probably going to struggle. And it's just a way to meet the EMS and firefighters and police, because can be intimidating. If they just show up at your house, who are they? This is like the friendly approach. Let's go see what they do and let's interact. Get in a police car just because you can, not when maybe there's an issue. So I think Fire Safety Day is going to be one of many to come, because I think it's really important, again, for that education piece. And then on the 24th in the evening, we are hosting a ghoulish gala. And this is just where our special population 13 and above can come out and just dance and have fun, dress up. Like, there's

0: special Halloween party. We'll have that on our website, the www.cadstn.org, where people can register for that. But again, lots of fun, and we've done it in the past. So lots of things to come. Obviously, this just is October, and we have events usually all year long. And we'll be having other things like what is an ABLE account? Something that parents need to think about. What is conservatorship? Again, for our special population parents, we'll be having seminars in the fall for those as well. So check out the website.
1: Trish, I promised people a recap of the Community Cares Walk and Expo. So give us all of that information.
0: Well, we hope to see you there on Saturday, October 3rd from 1 p.m. to 4 p.m. at the Wilma Rudolph Event Center. And remember, this event is free for all. It's resources, walk, silent auction, mascots, free refreshments, and free to the entire community. So Ben says,
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1: Okay, Trish, contact information. 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
0: So they can go to the website, cadstn.org, or they can call 931-624-1693.
1: Trish, want to say thank you very much for being on our Community Corner and sharing all this great information about the Clarksville Association Down Syndrome and also the Community Cares Walk and Expo. And want to thank Ben as well for being here.
0: Thanks for having us, Lee. Love to be here.
2: Thank you.
1: Views expressed on Community Corner are not necessarily those of the 5-Star Media Group. We'll be back next week with another Community Corner program. I'm Lee Irwin. Thank you for joining me.
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5: 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How y'all doing?
6: Great.
7: Yeah, doing really good.
5: Doing great. It's a beautiful day, Hayes.
7: It is a beautiful day.
5: I love when we get to have some people that I know personally on the show. Trisha, you may not know this, but Hayes and I go back probably 20 years now.
7: Oh, yeah.
5: Close to 20 years. So I've watched him excel in the banking world. What do you think about that? It's
6: probably that long as well.
7: Pretty close.
5: Yeah, it's been pretty close to that. Yeah, yeah. So how did you guys come to know each other?
6: So I know his wife.
5: Yeah.
6: Because I know her cousin. So.
7: Well, and in 2009, we had Meadow.
5: And your daughter.
7: My daughter with Down syndrome.
5: Yeah.
7: And I'll go into that story later. But
5: sure.
7: One of the things we did and one of the things Lily's really good at is research and digging into something that she's really interested in. And obviously having a child with Down syndrome in 2009 that we weren't expecting. A lot of research was needed, and we found the group that Trish had just started meeting at the library to kind of talk and support each other, okay. And we started going to that group.
5: So tell me about that. What did you start? You're the founding.
6: Yeah, I'm a parent. Yeah. So my story starts in 2006 when Ben was born, and again another story of we had no idea, and Ben was born and. When he was born, they didn't know he had Down syndrome. They had suspicion several hours after he was born, ran some tests and came back and said, we think your son has Down syndrome. And we're like, okay, what does that mean?
5: Yeah.
6: And then the story goes from there. And then a lady a couple of years later came up to me and I showed her a picture. She's part of the English ladies group we have. And she said, oh my gosh, I didn't know Ben had Down syndrome. My grandson has Down syndrome. And I was like, no way. And she said,

0: yeah, he's 15. And so I went home and told my husband, and she said, there's just nothing. There's nothing here for our kids. And Doug said, it's time. It's time to do something. Yeah. So in February of 2009, we met at the Montgomery County Library as a support group. And I said, if we can change the future for Ben and help others in our way, then be it. So February of 2009 is when it all started.
1: So you both knew after birth?
0: Correct.
1: And can that be diagnosed early?
2: Yes.
1: Yes. But is there a reason that it would not be diagnosed? Would it be some kind of symptom that you would not normally see? Or how does that work?
0: They would have to do tests during pregnancy.
1: Yeah.
0: And usually it's over 35. They wouldn't usually test somebody that's not high risk. I was over 35. Lily
3: was 28.
0: Well, yeah, 28, Lily was not. Yeah. Unless you have some other factors in place. And then obviously, I think they look at my age group and say, well, you have these factors. We should do an amniocentesis. And I said, no, we're not going to take that risk. You know, it doesn't matter when our child comes out. What problems we have, we'll face those together.
1: Yeah.
0: I think that's what a lot of people would do. So that's kind of what we did. We have several families in our group that they knew prior.
1: Yeah.
0: So, and we had a 3D ultrasound that said you are 99.999 that everything is good. So you just never know when something zigged and zagged went the wrong way. You never know.
1: So when you guys meet, and I know you're a support group and an information group and all that. So having gone through this, a child with Down syndrome, how do you help people understand, or I want to use the word cope. I don't know if that's an appropriate word or not, but how do you help them understand, you know, how to handle the situation?
0: So I think every parent's different. Some parents, when they have a newborn, don't really want any help right now because it's already overwhelming. So if we hear of a family that has had a new baby, we have a tote for teaching bag, which we'll take to the hospital and we can introduce ourselves. A nurse may do that. We have a couple of family members that are nurses and they've done that. Or it may be just through another family that says, hey, I just met a family and they really need some assistance. And or just around town. We meet families all the time. So social media, I think, is now the new big way to meet families. So everybody's a little bit different. I know, like I think Hayes was saying when Meadow was born, my husband was the same. I was in the hospital when Ben was born and he wanted to fix it.
1: Yeah.
0: There's no fixing. It's not going away. Mm-hmm. But he was researching, what should I do? Where is there help? Things like that. So I think just making sure that there's information readily available, that it is a blessing. I can't speak for every family.
1: Yeah.
0: But Ben has changed us more than we have probably changed him.
1: Yeah.
0: I think he brings more to the community than anybody else.
1: Yeah.
0: He has so much love to give. All of our kids do. Do they come with challenges? Doesn't any child. Mm. They have a lot of love.
1: Yeah.
0: A lot of love.
1: So Hayes, I know a little bit of your story, but kind of tell us your story from the beginning to where you are now, because I know you've had a lot of growth that way.
3: Yeah. So in 2008, our oldest was 7 years old. And, you know, Lily was very much wanting to have another baby. Mm-hmm. And I actually was kind of like, hey, we're on track to be 40 and no kids in the house. That sounds pretty awesome, you know. And so I wasn't quite on board, but, you know, she really wanted to. And so we decided to try and have another child. And obviously we didn't have any troubles. Going through her pregnancy, I think I could probably look back now, like knowing the things I say, know and say, well, this might have been a sign and this might have been a sign. But obviously, like Trish said, it wouldn't have mattered for us. You know, believe it or not, I think it's plus 80% of people that do get that test end up aborting the baby. There's a lot of there's a lot of what I think sometimes are scare tactics from doctors in the medical industry about Down syndrome and this and that.

0: So sure enough, June comes along and we use the same doctor we had used 7 years before with Kylie. And I just remember the experience and how, you know, joyful it was and this and that. And I'll never forget standing there while he's taking Meadow, you know, while Meadow's being born.
1: Yeah.
0: And he gets her in his hands and he almost drops her. And he catches her. Scared me to death. Oh, yeah. And then, of course, later I realized that the reason that happened is because most babies come out tensed up and crying, whereas children with Down syndrome aren't born with that same muscle tone.
1: Oh.
0: So they come out not tense, and that took him by surprise. And then the other thing that was immediately weird with the vibe is the first time we had a child, you know, they take him from the doctor over to the little bed, and the nurses are making jokes and this and that. And the vibe was very somber this time.
1: Mm.
0: It was like very quiet. Like the nurses knew immediately, you know, and I look back now and see that. And so, you know, we go through the next day and, you know, I kind of thought something wasn't right, but I was just, you know, going along. And then the next morning we had some visitors and the doctor came in and he said, look, I don't see this a lot, but the nurses do. And they think that we should test your baby for Down syndrome.
1: Mm.
0: And we said, okay. And he left the room and Lily just immediately started crying. And, you know, she looked at me and she said, I made you do this. I'm so sorry. And that was just so hard. But at the same time, it just could put this husband father calm over me.
1: Yeah.
0: And I was just like, no, this is great. Everything's going to be fine.
1: Yeah.
0: You watch. We are faithful people. This is great. And I think that, and this is something I always like to say, because I think it's, sometimes people keep it inside and hold on to it and have a little shame about it. But there is a small period of time where you do mourn the child that you thought you were going to have for 9 months.
1: Yeah.
0: There is that small period of time. But then you have this child that's in your hands and you just instinctively love it so much. And you just wanted to have a good life.
1: Yeah.
0: And for us, I was so happy that we didn't have any signs. Like, her heart was really strong.
1: Yeah.
0: That's usually an indicator that maybe they'll want to have the test. Oh, there's a heart issue. Let's check for everything about her was so healthy and strong. And so, you know, like I said, Lily, you know, moved into research mode and this and that. And you know, we got Meadow in daycare, you know, later that year. And she just became a really social child immediately. Just, you know, would go to anybody, loved everybody. And then, you know, so we had those challenges. And then 2 years later, Meadow was diagnosed with leukemia when she was 2 years old. Again, we went all summer missing signs that she had cancer, and you feel like such a terrible parent.
1: Oh, yeah.
0: But they say like one in so many couple thousand children will get childhood leukemia before the age of five, and like one in 180 with Down syndrome do. So they have a plan for it, and we work that plan. You know, I was out of work for a year. And we lived in the hospital and only two people could be allowed in, and we're a four person family. So Christmas was through a door. Halloween was through a door, you know, the first weekend we got to go home, my oldest broke her leg and we had to go back to the emergency room for the whole weekend and then check back in. So, but she beat it. And that was 2012 when she finished treatments.
1: Yeah.
0: And today she's 17. She cheers for the high school, Sycamore High School in Pleasant View. She is a lighthouse in that community. Like Trish said, they give more to the community than people realize.
1: Yeah.
0: Any direction you turn, Meadow, that's where the smiles happen. And she's a blessing to us and the community. And, you know, they asked Christ, they said, you know, why was the man born with a disability? You know, who sinned? Was it the parents? Was it, you know, who sinned? And he just said, nobody sinned. He was born this way so that God's light could shine through him.
1: Mm.
0: And that is just no more apparent to me than in my child.
1: Yeah.
0: And in the children like her. And so I think that, you know, I think it's okay to have those mixed feelings and to feel that shock and those things. But what you're going to end up with is a child that you love like any other. Their life goes on like any

0: other. It's a little bit different, but there are still the joys, the rewards, the sadnesses, the disappointments. There's still all those things. It's a little different. But it makes you a better person if you're, you know, if you're in it and you're involved with that child. It makes you a better person.
1: Yeah.
0: And I wouldn't change anything. I wouldn't be sitting where I am right now if it wasn't for her.
1: That's right. So how has the Clarksville Association of Down Syndrome, I know you started it, Tricia, and it's growing. Apparently it's growing. But how has it affected you, Hayes? How has it helped you? And then let's talk about what the future looks like and some things that you guys are working on.
0: For me, it's just not only the fellowship and camaraderie and the shared stories, but it's the thing that it does for my child, like, you know, Camp for Courageous Kids or Center for Courageous Kids. You know, that's a place we go to every year where there's archery, horseback riding, fishing, things that maybe in a lot of those kids would not be able to do if it wasn't in a modified environment, you know, and all these kids get to participate in all these activities. It, you know, it just brings you together with a sense of community. When you're at home with your child, you don't notice anything different about your child.
1: Yeah.
0: It's when they're with their typical peers that you'll say, oh, there's something different. But imagine, you know, but being with peers that share the same challenges and the, you know, same outlook on life, that's a really great thing. It's really beneficial for not just the child, but for the parents.
1: Wow. Wow. Well, Tricia, I know you sent me a lot of information about the organization. Can you just kind of give an overview of, you know, if someone wants to contact you, someone wants to be involved, what do they need to do just to get to know you guys better?
2: Obviously, social media is like the big thing now. So we have a community Facebook page, which is just CADSTN, and anybody can go on Facebook and hit CADSTN and join that and see what events and things that we have going on. Because not everything is just for our Down syndrome family. We do have events for the entire special population. But obviously, on our website, the CADSTN.org website is our phone number, our email. So anybody can reach out for any information. And if maybe not even about Down syndrome, maybe they need help with something else. Because again, we're a community and we're a growing community. So if anybody needs help, I think our goal is to support our families and educate the community. We're here with a purpose and we're here with a goal. Our biggest goal is to eventually have a clubhouse for our special populations where we can go and our children and individuals can be the typical child or adult within that setting and come and hang out and have that camaraderie with the families. 'Cause right now we really don't have that. So when we have events and we have funds to do our programs, we always have some set aside so that eventually we can open up what we class as our dream, which would be to have this clubhouse and have everything under one roof, because it's hard to find a location to have events, to have gatherings anymore, because we are a growing population here in town.
1: What will help you be successful to having a building like that? How do you get to that?
2: So we have to have events to raise money, to raise funds, have to have sponsorship. We go after grants. And, you know, every dollar goes towards programming or it goes towards a building.
1: Yeah.
2: So we have very, very little overhead as an organization.
0: And obviously we're chasing it a little bit because prices have gone up, exponentially the last few years.
2: So if anybody has property that they're willing to give up, or a building, that's kind of where we're looking is, you know, to make that dream a reality for us. And again, it's for all special populations where they can all come and be typical and for the families to come, because that camaraderie between families is just as important as the child to have friends.
1: In the perfect world, how big of a building or how many acres? What are we talking about? If you could wave a magic wand and could have something?
2: I would say 5 to 10 acres.
1: Yeah.
2: Would

0: would be a perfect, because you think about the building, you think about the parking, and obviously the safety factor for children. I think we had looked at, I think it was 10,000 square feet, maybe more. But again, you know, our dream, we have a plan. We have a plan for that, for the CADS clubhouse. Not that it would be necessarily called that, but right now that's what it's going to be called.
1: Sure.
0: But that's our goal. But we still fundraise for our programs. We offer programs solely for our Down syndrome community, but we also offer programs for all special populations. Just next month, we'll be offering a ghoulish gala. So it's a Halloween party for our special populations. We're going to be offering a fire safety day in partnership with the fire department and the Pikes over at Austin Peay. Again, there are things that we need to offer families just because we have to think outside the box. And safety is one of those.
1: Yeah.
0: And it just came to attention with my son. I was like, do you know how to call 911? What do you say when you get on the other end of the phone? And so, hence why we're doing a fire safety day for our special populations. So I think it's just really important that we engage conservatorship classes, ABLE account classes, things that Meadow's getting to the age where they have to think about that. Ben's 20. We had to think about Ben's future. Mm. Like, what do we do when he's 18? And some parents haven't got that far yet. So we need to put things in place so that everybody's prepared as our children age and age to that next chapter.
1: Well, let's invite some folks to your Community Cares Walk and Expo.
2: Okay. 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
4: Maloney, Fox News. President Trump reveals he rejected the Iranian ceasefire proposal. Fox's Alexandria Hoff at the White House.
5: The Iranian side argues that the requests in the latest proposal were included in the previous memorandum of understanding, just broken down in stages over 7 days. The MOU had fallen apart back in July due to vague language on Iran's nuclear future and disagreements over shipping lanes. The country's foreign minister, though, he was asked about trust between the two nations. Here's what he had to say.
6: Well, we trust ourselves. We are ready for diplomacy. We are ready for war at the same time.
5: Well, Axios is reporting that negotiations are set for once again to take place this week.
4: The president is standing by his assertion that Iran must not have a nuclear weapon. He also promised lower gas prices after the midterm elections. UK police arrested 5 men near an airbase used by the U.S., suspected of preparing a terrorist act. Police say 3 suspicious trucks appeared to be heading toward the Royal Air Force Fairford base early Sunday. Authorities are investigating an Iran link as a possibility. 2 Ole Miss students found dead. Police found kratom at both scenes.
7: Officials say the toxicology reports for 18-year-old Aiden Hamilton and 20-year-old Robert Strang could be ready as early as the start of this upcoming school week. But investigators are still not confirming whether the drug was a factor in either of these deaths. Kratom is not FDA approved and illegal in many states, but it has been banned in Oxford for years. On Friday, Oxford police revealed 2 people were arrested during an investigation into a nearby tobacco store where members of the county's narcotics unit reportedly found more than 500 units of kratom.
4: Fox's Natalie Chuck. 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